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2: Oh, I used to always say, in God we trust, and everybody else we run a background check on. Same deal, all right? Just they might be helping us. Doesn't mean we give them blind trust, but it's a good spot to be in.
3: I asked you this the other day on the phone. I'll ask you this here on the live radio, Mike, on hundreds of stations. Are we, with all of these victories, and these are historic victories, ladies and gentlemen, make no bones about that. They are. We've never been in this position before. Are we selling ourselves out of a job here down the road? Could we hopefully, and I say hope, could we ever get to that point?
2: Man, I'd love to be able to retire and never do this again, but I don't think so. As long as man desires power and as long as tyrants want control, they're always going to want to take the guns from the last standing bastion of freedom on the globe, and that's the United States. We're always going to be fighting, and that's one thing I love to get through on my channel. Like, we can't take a day off. Yeah, we got some wins going, but this is when we have to fight harder, and everybody needs to be involved.
3: And that there was always a method to my madness, particularly in front of the microphone. New Jersey is already doubling down in defiance of the Third Circuit decision and what they know SCOTUS is doing, and they're already seeking and have made it public that they want even more gun control. How do you see this shaking out? Because that leads us to the question, what are they going to do next? Because you know there's going to be a next. They've been very quiet right now. The Trace alluded to it, and I'm sure you saw it, where they suggested, oh, well, we'll just put them behind permit schemes. I mean, this just never stops. These people will never stop. Do you think, because SCOTUS sees that stuff as well, that that might help them write a majority opinion that puts a stop to what they might know is coming? Or are they going to save that for another case and another 7 years down the road?
2: I sure hope not. I mean, we're in a spot where, especially when you got Duncan out of California, which is the magazine case, that's already been granted certiorari, meaning the Supreme Court acknowledges we're going to take the case. They vacated the Ninth Circuit's decision, sent it back, and said, we just gave you Bruin, fix this. And the Ninth said, peh, we're staying the same, brother. So they have that case held over for when they come back in a couple weeks. I think they're going to finally give us something a little broader than typical, where they can lay the smack down and close some of the doors they typically leave open in decisions like footnote number 9 in Bruin. Like, we'll be seeing that forever.
3: Well, Van Dyke in the Ninth Circuit, as you know, just said he hopes SCOTUS bench slaps his own court. Okay, so we're seeing some very, very positive signs. We've only got about 45 seconds, Jared. I could keep you for 10 hours. You know that. But you've been doing a lot of work over at YouTube. Guys, make sure to go check out his channel. Thomas's opinion, the Commerce Clause in the concurrence. Fifth Circuit's getting ready to take that up now. So we're beginning to see this get legs. I know you're going to be putting videos out about it, right?
2: Oh, yeah. I already did one. And I think this is going to be the biggest fracturing to the gun control pillars, period. Because Thomas is right. If you haven't seen that, guys, check out the video I did. Read his decision. It's huge. It's coming. And it's about time.
3: And the other side knows it. And they're scared, ladies and gentlemen. They know the nails are being put in the coffin. Jared Yanis, we love you, man. Thank you for being here. I'm sorry the time flies so fast. It always does. Guns and Gadgets on YouTube. You know who he is. Go check out his channel. Help him get to a million. Guys, we'll be back with AWR Hawkins right after the break. Thanks, Jared.
4: SRN News, I'm Mary Rose. Russian ballistic missiles struck Kyiv early Sunday, igniting fires and wounding at least three civilians. Local officials reported that later attacks in other parts of Ukraine killed at least two people. These strikes follow Ukraine's successful drone attacks, which have stalled Russian advances and increased pressure on Russian President Putin. A raging wildfire in southwest France has forced the evacuation of 55,000 more people overnight. This brings the total to 220,000 in one region alone, as flames have crept closer to Bordeaux. Authorities in the Grion region issued evacuation orders Sunday for five more localities southwest of the city. And in Spain, authorities oversaw evacuations due to wildfires there.

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3: With SRN News, I'm Jason Walker. United States has not attacked Iran now for a second day, and Tehran says it has also halted attacks. The pause comes amid efforts to resume negotiations on an interim ceasefire deal. In the meantime, Israeli Prime Minister Benjamin Netanyahu travels to Washington Tuesday for talks with President Trump. Firefighters in Oregon facing very strong, gusty winds as they battle wildfires, dozens of them. A red flag warning continued to cross the state through much of the weekend as crews worked to contain some 50 different wildfires, primarily in the central and eastern part of that state. And raging wildfires in Europe as well. In southwest France, more than 200,000 people evacuated. In Spain, tens of thousands have been evacuated just west of Madrid. This is SRN News.
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6: Overnight will be mostly cloudy and humid with a low of 81. On Monday, expect some sunshine with intervals of clouds along with a chance of a thunderstorm starting from late morning. It will be humid with a high of 91. Monday night will be mainly clear and humid with a low of 81. That's your AccuWeather forecast. I'm meteorologist Jason Caterina for AM 860, The Answer.
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10: 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I thank you for all of our listeners. 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And be prepared to see our schedule. We'll be in the fall having some workshops in the Florida area, as well as in the Carolinas. So, folks, I hope you benefit from this show, and I hope you enjoy it, okay? Folks, the title of our show today is Cashing in Your Harvest with a Roth Strategy. Cashing in Your Harvest with a Roth Strategy. Now, why am I titling the show this way? Okay. A couple of opportunities to note. All right. Right now, we are in the lowest tax season that we've seen in years. We're actually lower in taxes than we were in 2000. The year 2000, we're in a lower tax bracket. So there is an opportunity to convert taxable money to tax-free. Why do I believe it's important? Okay. I'm going to give you a couple of things, and today's show is going to be pretty fascinating. We're going to be listening to excerpts from Robert Kiyosaki and also Peter Schiff, which are some recent opinions that they put out there. That way, you know, it's not just me giving opinions, because I believe there's an opportunity to cash in your gains right now, perhaps convert it to a Roth. We have an account that's available right now to our listeners where we can add 20 to 30% into your money that's immediately credited to your money, and you're earning interest on your money plus the infusion of close to 30%, folks. This is unprecedented. I typically don't talk about this on air, that this is an opportunity. It's not a sales pitch. It's actually a call to action to say, hey, there's an opportunity to cash in on your gains. Now, why is that important? Because I believe that we are on a pinnacle of seeing this market correct. Now, I've been saying this for years, but what I did not calculate and anticipate is our government's been addicted to printing. It's been addicted to printing, and that's what's been driving the market up. Look at the chart. You can go to Yahoo Finance and look at the chart right now. But we have a looming problem right here. I'm looking at the usdebtclock.org, and we are $39 trillion in debt, approaching $40 trillion. Our GDP is $32 trillion. Now, the good news is we are better off now than we were 5 or 6 years ago, slightly. We were $6 trillion. We were $13 trillion upside down. Now we're $7 trillion upside down. The problem is we're accumulating more debt. So this bubble is going to burst. I want to welcome Patty Janes on the show, who does the show with me faithfully. And Patty, how are you doing today?
11: I'm doing great, Greg. It's wonderful to be here. We had a nice event last night and yesterday afternoon in the Greenville area.
10: Yes, we did.
11: Got to meet some really nice people and looking forward to doing the show with you today.
10: Well, thank you. I'm glad you're doing the show with me. We did have a very good workshop yesterday where we talked about, are you prepared to be unemployed for the next 25 to 35 years? And the other question is, how much of your money do you want to be safe? And it's always...
11: It's funny. Yeah, exactly.
10: Everybody always says 100%. Uh-huh. But then when they come and talk to us and they look at the portfolio, they've got 90% of their money at risk.
11: Exactly.
10: Why? because everybody's blinded to this upward trend that we've seen for the last 11 years. Sorry, last 18 years.
11: The false sense of security.
10: The longest bull run we've ever seen Crazy. In history. Now, people forget that people forget that the market corrects. Mm-hmm. This bubble is going to burst. So what we're going to do right now is we're going to play you an excerpt from Robert Kiyosaki, and it's from the Minority Mindset podcast by Jasper Singh. And so we're going to listen to it starting right now. We're going to listen to a couple of minutes and then we'll comment.
12: People are concerned about AI taking jobs. People are concerned about the stock market and their 401ks. People are getting more concerned about where the housing market is going to go. They're getting concerned about Bitcoin, even gold. So I wanted to get your opinion because we talked about 5 years ago. Do you think that the stock market is heading towards a downturn, or do you think that the economy is going to boom in the coming years?
13: Well, I hope I'm wrong, but I wrote a book, I think in 2012. It's why the biggest, it's called Rich Dad's Prophecy. And my rich dad says the stock market's going to crash big time, biggest crash in history. So it hasn't happened yet. And that's my concern, is because, you know, for my generation, I'm a boomer. I was born in 1947. And my birthday was yesterday, you know, turned 79. And my generation, the boomer generation, is the first generation without a defined benefit pension plan. So that means if they don't have anything by 65, they're in trouble. You know, and if the stock market crashes, then if you get cleaned out, nobody's going to save you. So that's been my concern. And then I'm a history buff. So in 1974, I was getting out of the Marine Corps. I flew for the Marine Corps in Vietnam, two tours. So 1974, I get out. But 1974 was ERISA in America, Employee Retirement Income 401k. So that was 1974. 1974, the dollar became the petrodollar. Today we have war and Hormuz. You know, and you look at all of these, I'm not really religious, but signs from God saying, hey, pay attention, because everything is changing at such high rates of speed. And my message as well, we know, is that it doesn't make a difference what happens, but if your financial education is solid, you'll still get rich. Like right now, the price of oil is going through the roof. I'm getting richer. Unfortunately, most people are getting poorer.
12: How are you getting richer because of high oil prices?
13: I own oil wells. I don't own oil stock. I own oil wells.
12: What's the difference between an oil stock and an oil well?
13: I own the production.
12: But that's, if I buy stock in an oil company?
13: Well, the stock has to go up and down. I get paid for every gallon or barrel pumped. So the price of oil goes up, I get richer. Of course, I want to let you know that I did go to school for oil. So I am an oil man. I drove oil tankers, which are sitting in Hormuz right now, for a company called Standard Oil. And back, you know, today I think it's called Exxon or something. So I do understand oil, and that's what I went to school for. So somebody says, what did you study in school? You know, liberal arts? I said, no, oil. And my degree is in naval architecture, oil.
10: So I'm going to jump in right there. And the thing that people need to realize is he is warning some things that are very fascinating right now. He believes, if you look at the actual YouTube, and you can find this on YouTube, folks, it says, Robert Kiyosaki, the American empire will collapse in 2026. Now, I'm not telling you it's going to collapse in 2026. What I'm recommending to our clients and to our listeners to consider is two key things. Reallocate your risk. If you've got money at risk right now, let's say the majority of your money's at risk. Because see, what people forget, Patty, is that retirement plans weren't designed to go into the stock market. That started when George Bush started promoting that heavily in the early 2000s, which, interestingly enough, led to the collapse in 2008 because there was so much greed in the housing sector.
11: Wow. But that's absolutely true.
10: Yeah, so that's important that you keep that in mind, folks. This is the problem that's existing. And so what I'm recommending to our clients, reallocate your risk, take some of your winnings, and make a profit in addition. So let me give you an example. Let's say you've got $1 million 401k, a $2 million 401k, all right? Let's say you're $2 million, and you say, I'm going to hedge my bet. And you take $1 million of the 401k and you put it into one of our accounts that immediately adds 30%. That 401k is worth $1.3 million, that portion of the 401k. The other million, if the person loses 50%, they got $500,000. They hedge themselves. They're only down $200,000 in the scheme of things. But if people sit in there and wait and watch, they could watch their gains go down significantly.
11: So what you're telling me is that a recovery from a correction is going to be longer than just a few months.
10: Well, you know, we talked about this. Brokers are telling people it's going to be just a few months. Why? They're using COVID. COVID was a black swan event. Folks, a bear market runs 25% longer than a bull market, and depression lasted 24 years. If Kiyosaki's right and we go into a depression, we better be prepared. Folks, we're out of time this segment. 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

0: back, listeners. This is Greg Ellie of the Prosperity Group, and the song that you heard, I sang it in 1987, and that was a recording of How Great Thou Art. And that's going back a number of years ago, and that was with my late wife on there. Folks, I just want to let you know, cancer is truly a horrible situation. This marks the 10-year anniversary where we're recording the show on July 15 that I lost my wife and that she went to heaven. So it's been 10 years that she died from breast and bone cancer. And I have a client of mine that I'm going to go see. He's got bladder cancer right now, and it's just horrible that we've got so many things like that going on in our nation. So I ask you for prayers for anybody that's you're dealing with that has cancer. And but I do sing with hope that God is great, and you know, we recover from these things. We can sustain ourselves from these things. There is hope. You know, one of the key things that we're talking about, Patty, is I believe that cashing in some of this harvest could be really crucial for folks. And one of the things I was just thinking about is many of our listeners have annuities that they bought 10 years ago, 15 years ago. And some of them have, they're orphans. They have no agents helping them. Folks, we can help you with that. We might be able to improve your income, your position. But I met with actually, he goes to my church. He was a founder of a church in Greenville, South Carolina, about 40 years ago. And I never try to do business with my church. So if people want to do business, then they call me. I just don't do that as a practice unless they call me. Well, they called me and they asked me to do a review. And the person put them into an account where they average 1-2% a year. Had they used me 20 years ago, when I could have put them in something, I could have gotten an 8% rate that would have been guaranteed for 16 years and would have done a lot better than what they've done. They didn't get hurt and they had enough income, but they could have done better. Okay. Here's my point. You can do better than what you have, but unless you give us a call and say, hey, you know, what did you say? How can we improve our position? Give us a call again at 1-800-297-5755. Some of you in WFLA that have been listening to us for the last 6-7 months, give us a call. We've had a lot of calls lately and we're helping a lot of folks. So give us a call. Patty, this is an opportunity. That's why I titled the show Cashing in the Harvest, and with the Roth strategy. So we'll talk about it, but I'm going to have one more before I do. I want your comments, but I'm going to have one more thing from Peter Schiff that talks about what he's concerned about. But what are your thoughts on what I'm saying?
1: I think that there are several things that come to mind. One of them, when you talk about no one ever loses money by taking a profit.
0: That's so true.
1: So we're not saying necessarily to trade your entire positions in for something like this, but to take some of it and do that is just being frugal. It's being smart. It's being what we believe is the thing to do. I mean, it's creating that foundation for you. Now, if you're in your 30s, maybe 40s, okay. But if you're looking at retiring soon, then it's definitely a strategy to take advantage of, because A, we do believe that something's happening, and the people that you're playing is backing up that belief.
0: They are talking about this, Patty.
1: They're talking about it. And these rates that we have make up any, especially if you go into a tax-free program, it makes up any of those taxes that you would pay.
0: Absolutely. You know, Patty, this does. If I have 30% in my account that's infused into my account, that's going to cover most tax liabilities. So if I want to take $100,000 and convert it to a Roth, they're going to add $30,000 into the account.
1: It's crazy. I mean, just about any tax situation it would cover.
0: Yeah. Now, there's some, you know, things to it that to see if it's a right fit for someone. Absolutely. Most people it's a right fit for. But again, give us a call, folks, 800-297-5755. You can email us at info@mymoneyissafe.com. 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But we're going to put up Peter Schiff right now, who is a hedge fund person in Wall Street. that's talking about something. And so Joe's going to be kind enough to cue it up and listen to this, folks.
2: Homes have never been less affordable than they are right now. In all of American history, housing has never been less affordable. And that flies in the face of over 50 years. In fact, more than 50 years. I mean, it started in the 1930s, so 90 years. But ever since the 1930s, the government has decided to make home ownership a priority, to make it easier for people to buy homes, to make housing more affordable. Yet it's more unaffordable than ever. And you know what? That is not a coincidence. That's not irony. That is actually the predictable consequence of America's policy. So here you have Congress passing this 21st century road to housing bill, pretending that this is going to solve the affordability problem. It is going to do nothing to solve that problem. But the problem itself was created by Congress. The U.S. government is the reason that housing is so unaffordable. And this bill will do nothing about that. Despite some rather bearish news that should have caused a bigger decline in the stock market, but thanks to the AI bubble powering tech stocks, the markets were actually generally higher, although the Dow Jones did snap a four-week winning streak by falling about 0.75% this week, as did the Russell 2000, was down a little bit more, 1%. Not a lot of tech stocks there. But the S&P 500 up 75 basis points and the NASDAQ up about 82 basis points, thanks to the upward move in stocks, particularly tech stocks. But the news that happened, that I mentioned this on my Wednesday podcast, was the collapse of the peace deal. The memorandum of understanding fell apart. The war is back on. The markets rallied on the news that there was a peace deal. Oil came down based on the fact that there was a peace deal. Bond yields even lowered a bit based on the idea of peace. Yet now the rug was pulled out from under that, and the markets really didn't react. In fact, the only markets that reacted were precious metals. Gold and silver were down based on the renewed tension in the Gulf. Gold was down about 1%. I mean, not that big a drop. Closed the week at 4,119.40. Silver, though, down 3.5%, below $60, $59.76. But it was the gold and silver mining stocks that really took it on the chin. The GDX was down 5%, and the smaller ones, GDXJ, were down 6%. But the news was actually bullish for gold, bullish for silver. The fact that the war is going to continue is bearish for stocks, but not for gold and silver.
0: All right, let me jump in, Joe, on this right here. Again, that was Peter Schiff from the Peter Schiff Show. Okay, now we're one of the few firms that talks about gold and silver. If you see my commercial with Mike Rowe that's been going around the country, we talk about gold and how gold has its position as part of your portfolio. Now, what he's

0: crucial to your wealth. It's crucial to your wealth. So it's really, really important right now. So again, these are strategies that can protect your money. So what are we talking about? Patty, we're talking about an account that we can put up to 30% into, which will cover the tax for the Roth. Or let's say somebody's had a position that they've lost. They want to make up the loss. Or let's say they won with everything and they say, hey, I'm going to reallocate a portion of my money to safety. Throw in a 30% infusion. I gave $1 million example. That's $300,000. That's not too shabby. What I'm concerned about, and we've got a little bit of time on this segment, I'm concerned that people are going to watch their winnings go up, watch their winnings go down, and they could come out in a really bad position if they do not take advantage of these things.
1: Right, because then you get into what's called trying to time the market.
0: Right, which is dangerous.
1: It is very dangerous because we have clients that, I wish I had done that last week or 2 weeks ago. Now my account's down 15%. I need to wait till it's back up to that.
0: Right, right. That's the big mistake.
1: So if you're down 15%, we can give you 30%. Guess what? You're 15 ahead.
0: That's right. And folks, we'll be right back. 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

0: Ladies and gentlemen, this is Greg Ellie of the Prosperity Group. Today's show, we were talking about how you can cash in on your harvest and use a Roth strategy. Folks, many of you have no protection for long-term care. We can show you a strategy that if you don't use it, you don't lose it. If you want to learn about these things, learn how you can add up to 30% to your money.
1: With SRN News, I'm Jason Walker. European Commission finding TikTok did not protect children's privacy rights on its platform by allowing adults to view the accounts of minors. The commission says now the action exposed kids to cyberbullying, unwanted contact, and in some cases, predatory behavior. Trump administration has leveled tariffs on more than 60 nations, using a legal maneuver that permits the president to impose import taxes and other sanctions against countries found to engage in unjustifiable, unreasonable, or discriminatory trade practices. Nuclear Regulatory Commission proposing to eliminate a foundational safety principle that has, for some 50 years, minimized the radiation that people in the United States are exposed to on a daily basis. SRN News.
2: That's simple.
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6: You can always take another vacation, but this one is different. 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

0: live, personal, engaging. 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
1: Tim Walz doubling down on his decision to pardon a child rapist in order for the child rapist not to be deported. 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
2: Overnight will be mostly cloudy and humid with a low of 81. On Monday, expect sunshine with some clouds and a chance of a thunderstorm in spots from late morning onwards. It will be humid with a high of 91. Monday night will be mainly clear and humid with a low of 81. Tuesday will bring intervals of bright sunshine with scattered thunderstorms around. It'll remain humid with a high of 91. That's your AccuWeather forecast. I'm meteorologist Jason Catarina for AM 860, The Answer.

0: Welcome back, listeners. This is Greg Ellie of the Prosperity Group, and we are talking today about how you can cash in your harvest with a Roth strategy, or you can hedge yourself from the market right now by taking some of your winnings. What I'm concerned about, Patty, we were talking about in the last segment, is that people will watch their gains drop, because I really believe there are opportunities of things that can be done. But isn't it funny that Warren Buffett's got so much cash right now? That tells me really all I need to know.
1: It tells you volumes. And as my daddy always said, if you want to know how to do something well, watch you successful at doing that one thing, and there you go.
0: Yeah, and that's what he's doing, and there's reasons for it. And we're living in an economic bubble that I've never seen in history. I'm looking at a chart right now. Folks, you can go on Yahoo Finance and look at the Dow Jones. It's a little easier to read than the S&P. But on the Dow Jones, we're looking at a increase that's been unprecedented outside of COVID. I thought the market was going to correct around 2016, 2017. It did slightly, but then it started going up. And the reason is, folks, is our government's printing money. Now, we were just listening to Peter Schiff from the Peter Schiff Show. He says bonds are selling out. So here's what a bond is. It's most bonds, government bonds, are IOUs by the government. And usually the government doesn't default. But we've seen the government default in recent years with their balance sheet. And so the solution that our government continues to do, regardless of party, is printing. Printing money, kicking the can down the road. At some point, the road ends. You can't kick the can further down the road. And that's where we're at. So I'm imploring our listeners to give us a call. Number one, I'm going to give 3 points. The first one, Patty, are folks that have these annuities that are older than 4 years old. Mm-hmm. They're locked into low interest rates. They think they're probably all set up, but they need to have it reviewed. And if their agent hasn't reviewed them, give us a call, folks. We'll review and show you ways where we can increase your income. We increased $32 million of our clients' accounts and increased their income 20 to 30% per client.
1: That's unbelievable.
0: That is. And think about with the inflation that's going, we're not getting calls from our clients and saying, hey, you know, I need to pull money out, because guess what? We were ahead of the game. Now, I'm not telling you we were at the inflation, but we did a seminar last night. Folks, do you all know what the real rate of inflation, if I'm using the same criteria as we used in 1982? Okay.
1: You mean it's not 4%?
0: Well, the government says it's 4%.
1: Yes, they do.
0: But they've rechanged. They cooked the books. They've changed the criteria. But if I'm gonna go apples to apples, inflation was at 14.5% in 1982. Do you know, using the same criteria, we're at 17%?
1: That's crazy.
0: We, in 1982, the dollar with inflation, with a 28 or 25% tax bracket and your deductions, you were at a negative $1,500.
1: Wow.
0: We are at a negative, what did I say yesterday? Negative $13,000.
1: Yeah.
0: Negative $13,000. So we were in the hole, $13,000. Folks, if you don't protect yourself with the income, you're going to find out that your guaranteed income that you locked in under these lower rates is not going to be adequate enough. So it's worth getting a second opinion and see if we can help you with these strategies. That's what we're saying. So folks, we've got accounts that immediately will add up to 30% to your account. Now, we've got some that'll add 20. Why am I telling you different numbers? Because depending on what your goal is, the 20% might be more adequate to you than the 30%. But nevertheless, I'm looking at some of my old accounts, and if I can take 30% and move the account, you know, take 30% infuse into my original account, I'm going to do it. Because it's a great opportunity that needs to be done. So it's important when I look at that. You know, we've heard Peter Schiff. We've heard Robert Kiyosaki, Harry Dent, a ton of other people right now. Porter Stansberry, all these people that are saying, hey, we cannot continue. I just looked at the world debt clock. We're hovering at $40 trillion. But Patty, that's not it. Do you know what the problem is? The unfunded liability. The unfunded liability is huge. And the problem with the unfunded liability is it could be, goodness, let's see what it says. Unfunded liability. Now they're not posting it here. It's around $240 trillion. Okay. Total unfunded debt in the USA is $113 trillion. $113. So that's four times or three times more than what it's currently at, close to $40 trillion. And do you know what? Right now, we are $7 trillion upside down. So our budget, the official budget, is 1.6. We'll call 1.7 trillion, but our spending is 7.2 trillion. These are official numbers. That means we are upside down about $6 trillion.
1: Wow.
0: That cannot continue because the debt for every taxpayer in this country is $356,000. When a newborn baby is born, they start $114,000 in the hole.
1: Wow.
0: Debt per citizen, 114,589. So, folks, it's important. Do you know what our federal tax revenue is? This is why we can't tax ourselves into this. If our spending in the debt is $7.2 trillion, our federal tax revenue is $5.5 trillion. Okay? So the impact of the tariffs have actually been helpful. Trump was right with what he said. Now, is it a long-term strategy? I don't know because the whole world is being affected by this. It's helped us, but it has hurt some of the other countries. And so now there's a war that's going on. So here's the problem. We are upside down because we're spending 7.2 trillion and we're taking in 5.5. So if we doubled, what would happen if our taxes doubled? Right? If they
1: Right.
0: increase taxes, what it's going to do is people are going to make less money. The money's going to get clogged up. But I mean, I'm looking at this and I'm looking at this debt clock as we're doing the show, and it's very sobering. So, folks, if you want to look at it, go to US National Debt Clock and usdebtclock.org, and you can look at what I'm saying, folks. This is not made up, it's not grandstanding. I'm just telling you where we're at. And this is why I'm saying there's an opportunity to really take advantage of this. Patty, any thoughts on, we've covered a lot here.
1: So we have these accounts that can help clients make these strategy changes, right?
0: Right.
1: And we think that it's a good time to do this. So if you were listening, what would you do?
0: Yeah.
1: Exactly. So that's all we're saying. Give us a call on, we would love to sit down with you, review your account. Now, if you think that the cost of living is reasonable and you can sustain your way of living, then you may not need us. But if you would like help with that, if you would like to pay Uncle Sam that what is his, but keep as much as you can for yourself, call us. If you would like to enable your family, your generations, your children and your children's children to have more of the life that you had dreamt for them, then call us. Because these plans can help you with all of that.
0: Patty, I'm looking at something. In 2030, the national debt's supposed to be at $44 trillion.
1: I mean, those numbers are so huge.
0: Well, I mean, a trillion. I think if you count it to a trillion, it'd take you, I don't know, 18,000 years to count to a trillion. It's that voluminous. And we hear trillions like they're dollars, like they're hundreds of dollars or thousands of dollars, and people have no clue. And so if you are a retiree and you're not protecting yourself for what we're talking about, you are exposing your money tremendously. And so, what's the solution? Consider reallocation, number one. Number two, have an income review to see if we can give you a raise to your income. Number three, do a Rothing strategy so that taxes will be mitigated as much as legally possible. Okay. So, the question is, how many of you that are listening to me thinks taxes are going to go down? Right now, this is the lowest tax rate that we've seen in 26 years.
1: Wow.
0: 26 years. So this is why we're telling folks there's a window of opportunity to do a Roth conversion, to do these strategies to protect your money and go into a tax-free strategy. 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I said, Einstein said the eighth wonder of the world is compound interest. I believe the ninth wonder of the world is tax-free compound interest. It's much more user-friendly.
1: Much more.
0: So, folks, again, as we go forward in the show, in our Greenville area, we're picking up part two of the show on iHeart in Greenville. 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

0: Welcome back, listeners. This is Greg Elliott of the Prosperity Group, and the song that you heard is my daughter's first release, Phoenix. She recorded in Nashville, and you can find my daughter's music on Spotify if you want to download the song. She's a singer-songwriter. She wrote that song. I'm very proud of her, but I'm not just a proud daddy that used to sing and my late wife used to sing. It's something that my daughter is very talented at and she's very gifted at. And I just want to just bring to remembrance to our listeners right now, this marks the 10th anniversary that I lost my wife to breast and bone cancer, and 10 years. And I'm so thankful. I know where she's at. She's in the heaven with Jesus, but we miss her. My family misses her. And so since 10 years, it's hard to believe it's a decade that my wife went home to be with the Lord. So I just want to honor her because she was assisting me and was a crucial part of helping my business be successful. And although it was a tough road for 7 years dealing with the cancer, many people didn't know I was even working part-time during that time because we were taking her in to treatment in Reno, Nevada. So folks, if you've been touched by cancer, you know what? Give us a call. I'll give you some of the resources that I found out about it because it's afflicting too many people. Patty, we're going to bring the show home here into Harbor. And one of the songs that I played was Safe in the Harbor that my wife sang.
1: Love that.
0: And it would be great to have retirees' money safe in the harbor.
1: It would be. I mean, and everyone, and it's even biblical to have a strong foundation.
0: Absolutely. You build your house on a rock, not sand.
1: Perfect.
0: It's so true.
1: And that's all that we're saying. Do we say put everything in this type of instrument? Possibly not, possibly so. It depends on your situation.
0: Right.
1: Again, we are not a cookie cutter operation. We believe in strategizing and specializing a plan just for you to suit your needs, your temperament, et cetera. But to make a strong foundation is so important, something you can build on.
0: Yeah, no, it's so true, Patty, because if people don't have a strong foundation, if Peter Schiff and Robert Kiyosaki are correct, and this market comes tumbling down, we're going to see, you know, the old adage, the bigger they are, the bigger they fall. If people are not prepared, and that's what I'm concerned about, there's a lot of people that are not planning and not prepared because they've got that mindset, it'll keep going up, it'll keep going up. And they want to keep up with the Joneses. They say, oh, the money's going up, I don't want to reallocate. Have you ever heard the term, and I know you have, sell high, buy low?
1: Yeah.
0: I mean, that's what we're saying, folks. Cash in your gains while you're high. Now, I don't mean necessarily even pay tax on it. I'm just saying, you know, I had a conversation one time with a client, Patty, and he said, well, Greg, if I cash in this account right now, this was non-qualified money, mm-hmm. He goes, I'm going to pay taxes. And I said, okay, how much are you going to pay? So I showed him it was 15%, right? Mm-hmm. So it was a $100,000 gain. So I said, so you're going to pay $15,000. I said, you're still $85,000 to the good. He goes, well, yeah. I said, let me ask you a question. What if you lose $50,000 because the market corrects? I said, so to get now your taxable gain is going to be $7,500, but you got half the money. I said, which one are you better off?
1: Exactly.
0: They go, oh, okay. And they understood. But guess what? None of our clients that have followed these safe money strategies have ever been hurt with any of the corrections that have taken place. Mm-hmm. And we can even help folks with precious metals. We can guide you in that direction. And I believe that should be part of every retiree's portfolio. And I'm surprised that some people with quite a lot of money have no precious metal strategy.
1: Absolutely. You know, there's one way not to have to pay taxes.
0: What's that, Patty?
1: Just don't make any money.
0: Don't make any money. Yeah, that's fine.
1: You know, and if that's your strategy, well then, okay. Yeah, I think you know what you need? You need a new strategy. Again, people always, they're like, so I'm going to have to pay the taxes? Yes. There's no magic get out of jail free card.
0: Right. That's true.
1: You will have to pay, but you can be smart about what you pay and how you pay it. And with this, you know, in a way, yes, we can get it where you, you know, theoretically aren't paying taxes. And that is through these accounts that we have, because we are giving you, you owe the government 20%. We're giving you a 30% bonus. You're going to net 10% bonus.
0: Patty, you know what's interesting about 35 years ago, this was my first year in the business. I had a client, he was from England. His name was Stanley. He was in St. Petersburg, Florida, and he had emigrated from England to the United States. When I met him, he was 80, 2 years old, and he was worth about $2 million. And I said, hey, do you understand what's going to happen when you pass away? Because right at that point, the exemption was $600,000. Mm. So he was going to pay 50% of the $1.4 million. Which means, and he said, Greg, I'm so thankful to the country. I don't want to shortchange it by not paying taxes. And I said, you've got one son. I said, would you rather leave him $1.4 million and you're not doing anything wrong? You're doing this legally, mm-hmm. ethically. And it took me a while to convince him, and he finally did. And his son was certainly better for it. But it was really interesting. He was such a patriot. He was so thankful and grateful to this nation for giving him the opportunity to retire a millionaire being a grocer. All his
1: wow.
0: A small grocery store, not a grocery chain.
1: Wow. And I wonder if people can make that kind of money saving now being a grocer.
0: And he was a saver. He kept saving 2/3 of his money. And he grew it. And he grew it in stocks and things like that. Very wise. And over that period of time, it gained. But that's 1990, Patty.
1: Wow.
0: The markets have changed really a lot nowadays. And there's so much volatility doing that. A straight buy and hold strategy may not be the way to go. Not anymore. I don't believe in buy and hold for myself. I mean, there's some things I'll hold to.
1: Right.
0: I got involved with SpaceX. I think I'm holding on to that and cashing in some of the profits, hopefully, down the road that I believe will come from it. But right now we're seeing a AI run, a correction in AI, because it went up too quickly. But the fact is, this is what we're saying on this show, is there's an opportunity to cash in some of these gains, protect and reallocate your funds, or increase your incomes. Hey, we got about 4 minutes before the close of the show. I want our listeners to give us a call at 800-297-5755 or go to mymoneysafe.com. You can watch our television show. We are on television. We've been in Sarasota, in the Tampa area, and we are also on television in the South Carolina area. But if you go to our website, you can actually watch our television show. It's a half hour. I think we've got 13 to 15 shows on our website that people can look at, and they can go and listen to our radio podcasts, and they can actually go to our website and listen to previous radio shows that we title. Patty, any closing thoughts?
1: Just want to reiterate what you said, to take advantage of these promotions that we have, the rates where they are right now. We had some clients that have met with us that said, I remember one in particular, that said, I want to retire, but I want my account to be at X.
0: Right.
1: What that magic number was for him, where he felt comfortable. And we had an account, and this was a couple of years ago, and we had accounts back then that were able to get him to X. And now he is comfortably retired.
0: He's comfortably retired. That's right.
1: And we can do the same thing for you.
0: Well, Patty, I'm looking at an account, and I'm going to move one of my IRAs over. Why not? They're going to add 30% to the money.
1: Right.
0: And I'll move it over into that account. I mean, to me, it's a no-brainer. It makes sense. And I'm getting 30% infused in my account right away. It just makes sense.
1: And if you know anything about annuities, you know something that's called the renewal rates, et cetera. The renewal rates are really good.
0: Yeah.
1: It's not just a front-end bonus. And that's so important. That's something that we look at. Not all accounts are created equally.
0: You know, we need to do a show on income riders because, like you say, they're not created equally. Some are great. They're great tools. 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We try to use accounts where the gains are good. 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I'm not getting 1 or 2%. I got 5.5%.
1: It's just, it was so crazy because I work with a lot of our clients on the renewal rates. And yesterday, the majority of our clients are making 7.5% up. And I got tired of writing leave as is, because it's doing great. And that's a phenomenal feeling. It really is.
0: It is. And so this is the opportunity that exists for our listeners, our clients, folks. 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
6: With SRN News, I'm Jason Walker. U.S. Appeals Court upholding an injunction that blocks President Trump's order to create a federal voter list.
7: The first U.S. Circuit Court of Appeals rejects the Trump administration's effort to overturn an injunction blocking the mail-in voting restrictions in 23 U.S. states that sued ahead of November's midterm elections. The ruling came Saturday. President Trump's March executive order directed the Postal Service to only deliver mail ballots to people on a government-created list of eligible voters. In June, a federal judge ruled that the states and Congress, not the president, had the authority to set election rules. I'm Julie Walker.
6: It is shaping up to be a very busy week coming up for President Trump.
8: White House Press Secretary Karoline Leavitt says President Trump will be heading to Michigan Monday for a speech about the economy. On Tuesday, he will attend a funeral service for the late South Carolina Senator Lindsey Graham at the Washington National Cathedral. On Friday, the president is scheduled to hold another cabinet meeting.
9: The president will host the 13th cabinet meeting of this term at Camp David, which will be a lot of fun and something different for the cabinet to experience together.
8: Laura Winters reporting.
6: And part of the week will also have President Trump holding talks with Israeli Prime Minister Benjamin Netanyahu in Washington. The Israeli leader will be attending the funeral for Lindsey Graham, who was a major friend of his for many years. Strong, gusty winds making life rough for firefighters in Oregon. They're still battling dozens of wildfires. Hit hardest the central and eastern part of the state, but no fatalities. And raging wildfires in Europe. Tens of thousands of people evacuated in Spain and in France. This is SRN News. Christians apparently like artificial intelligence.
10: A new poll from the Barna Group finds that 44% of practicing Christians say they use AI very often or often in their personal lives, compared to 31% of the general population. Barna goes on to say that, quote, the same pattern holds at work. 39% of practicing Christians use AI often or very often on the job, versus 26% of U.S. adults nationally. And both groups use AI far more than America's clergymen, who remain leery of it. Michael Harrington reported.
6: Trump administration dispatched a plane with food and hygiene kits to Cuba, all part of efforts to give direct assistance to the residents there while continuing to pressure their government. State Department says 700 packages have been distributed directly to the Cuban people by a number of church groups. This is SRN News. Well, California's treatment of business back in the spotlight.
11: Critics of Governor Gavin Newsom say California's civil rights enforcement has become a powerful tool for extracting massive settlements from major corporations. They point to the Riot Games lawsuit, where two women who said they wanted to cause social change reached an initial $10 million settlement before California intervened, and the company ultimately agreed to pay $100 million. Opponents argue the approach has created an increasingly hostile climate for businesses operating in the Golden State. Willie Nelson, The White House.
6: Heat dome expanding across much of the central U.S., pushing temperatures well above 100 from Texas to North Dakota. 70 million people facing heat advisories. Now, some people may tell you the ultra heat we have right now is because of, quote, global warming. Most people, however, say the heat is simply because, well, this is July. More details, srnnews.com.
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19: Overnight, expect mostly cloudy skies with high humidity and a low temperature of 81 degrees. Tomorrow, there will be intervals of sunshine with occasional clouds, along with a chance of a thunderstorm developing from late morning onwards. It'll be a humid day with a high of 91 degrees. Tomorrow night, skies will be mainly clear with continued high levels of humidity and a low of 81 degrees. That's your AccuWeather forecast. I'm meteorologist Jason Catarina for AM 860, The Answer.
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22: My therapist says I have a preoccupation with vengeance. We'll see about that.
23: I really do hope it's somebody we want to see. But you know what? Son of a gun. Say hello to my little friend.
24: No matter how much time passes from when we talked, I know that we conservatives have nothing to worry about. I'm speaking politically. I'm speaking, you know, it's like when your child leaves your home, if you've raised them right, you go, okay, it'll be okay. I won't have to bail them out of jail. You know, I won't have to pick them up on some street corner as they're hustling or whatever. You know, I don't have to worry about finding them in some drug-induced coma, you know, at some trap house. No, I trust them. And I feel that way about politics for the first time. And by the way, I don't trust the Republicans fully, but I trust MAGA. And I'm going to give you what I do every day. I'm going to give you proof that we're winning, because I love how the Democrats talk about, look at our polls, our polls. The Democrats don't have any money. They're broke. I'll get to that in a bit. They got woes on top of woes. They're like George Foreman. They name all their kids Woe. Hey, what's your kid's name? Woe? Woe is me. Yeah, woe is me. Woe is you. Woe is that person. Woe, woe, woe, woe, woe. They got massive problems. Welcome, people. Kevin Jackson to your listening to The Kevin Jackson Show. KJRadio.com, 844-551-8255. I'm not trying to regale you and make you go, oh, Kevin, he speaks my language. He says what I want to hear. I say what I want to say. If it happens to fit your point of view, congratulations. And generally speaking, it will fit your point of view, because you're sick of, you've seen what's going on and you're going, wait a minute, this does not jive with reality. Yeah, Republicans, we're supposed to be so scared going into the midterms. Yeah, I'm scared. Inflation, gas prices, the war with Iran. The Democrats ain't got no money. And Donald Trump is making life H-E-double-L for them. No question. And you know what he's using? He's using the truth. He's using Democrats' own issues. We ain't got nothing to worry about. The media will tell you something, and you know what I say to you? You know what your response is? Everything the left says? Anything they throw back at you? Besides holding up a mirror, they have zero credibility. None. You can speak in absolutes. They got none. Hardly, I mean, basically anything they say is a lie. And the fact that we pay attention to them at all is a testament to their ability to create chaos from thin air. I know, folks, I repeat myself when I ask for anything that they do, anything they're doing, any policy they're initiating that isn't fraught with fraud or failure. Name me one. Dare we make a list? My producers are, yeah, give me that look. Okay, let's go in the Wayback Machine to Eric Swalwell, the Democrat who was being groomed to be the next governor of California. It was a foregone conclusion. He was ordained, anointed. This is a guy who was sleeping with a Chinese spy, and that wasn't enough to dethrone his ambitions and what the Democratic Party had for him. And I guarantee you, within a few years after that, post-President Gavin Newsom, words we will never hear, they would have been talking about Swalwell. Shades of Anthony Weiner come to mind. So, again, sleeping with a spy wasn't enough, but his sexual dalliances were. Suddenly we find out that, you know, all that he's doing. Now, he's got campaign finance issues, you know, where he's paying for his nanny and his wife's this and that and whatever. But anyway, that's what happened with him. And then what about his BFF, fake senator from Arizona, Ruben Gallego? He's going to suffer the same fate. They find out he's sleeping with campaign people, staffers. Yeah, Mr. Me Too, right? Aren't the Democrats the big and the old Me Too movement? treating women with respect and all that. And you got more sexual deviancy going on in that party in a pinky finger than the Republicans have in their entire bodies. Yeah. I find these stories particularly ironic when you consider the trumped up case, pun intended, against Donald Trump with that kook E. Jean Carroll. And that's being relooked at. Do you realize that they, for 1 year, suspended a law that would not let you bring a case against somebody at the statute of limitations that expired? They suspended it for 1 year. Now it's back. You can't do it again. But no, there are no clues that they were trying to trump up this case against Trump. No. There's nothing to see here, folks. And there are people, do you know, that still want that crazy woman to get millions of dollars from this man? And when he said, I don't even know this woman, you know what they brought up? They brought a picture of him shaking hands with her in one of these lines, you know, where people attend an event and they take a picture with you and you shake a hand. That was their proof that he knew her. Now, I don't know if you've ever been in one of those lines, because I have. I'm a former star, if you want to believe that. But there was a time when people wanted to meet me and sign me to sign the books and take pictures with them. Do you know how many people I've shaken hands with, women that I couldn't pick in a lineup? If you put an arrow over their head and go, this is her, I still wouldn't know. It's ridiculous. That's what they did. But hey, you know, it's all fair in love and war, right? Hey, but folks, if that's not bad enough, if California and Arizona Democrats don't make you go, wait a minute, Maine Democrat said, hold my latte, as they tried to select a Nazi rapist for their Senate. I mean, that's like giving a sports franchise to Ted Bundy. And as you look at that story in the rearview mirror, ask yourself, how deranged must you be to put Graham Plattner, you know, to try to get him by the American public? Now, forget that the left think Plattner is the answer to conservative men, you know, a.k.a. real men. But the notion that they could get their own people to agree to put a Nazi rapist in office is what I find most amazing. And they succeeded until Plattner became politically untenable. See, that's what the Democrats do. They use you till they use you up. Not to go all Bill Withers on you. Use you till they use you up. Do, do, do, do, do, do, do, do, do. Yeah, but if that story doesn't make you scratch your head, what about Governor Tim Walz in Minnesota releasing a rapist of a 10-year-old girl because he wanted to show mercy to a man who had a bad day? We got this and a lot more when we come back. Keep it here.
0: Most of you know my story. I grew up poor, lost my mom before I turned 5. My father was in San Quentin prison most of my life. I faced odds that could have broken some people, but I learned how to overcome tragedy because of America. I feel compelled to help create a generation of young people who know how to overcome hardship and who express true love for this country. I also want to strengthen every American who feels forgotten or abandoned. But this is not about me. It's about you, because you're the heart of the show. Your stories, your resilience, your quiet patriotism. 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
24: I've titled this hour Leftist Revelations because, boy, they got some to think about. I don't care if it's an hour that goes by before we talk, before you hear my voice again, or it's a day or it's a week or whatever. It doesn't matter. We don't have to worry. The Winans have a song. Ain't no need to worry what tomorrow's going to bring. Yeah, because it'll be all over in the morning. The Democrats have to worry every single day about what's going to happen. They got to worry minute by minute. That's how fast it breaks. And I'm not exaggerating that. So I was just talking about Tim Walz. He overlooks a grown man who saw a child as a sex object and raped her. Yeah. And the idea was, well, you know, everybody can have a bad day. I've had bad days where I've yelled at my sons, you know, things like that. But I haven't had a bad day that wanted to make me sexually assault a 10-year-old girl. Or boy. You know how Democrats are. And let's forget that this guy might have had a few bad days. Maybe he's done this before, Tim. Oh, and then there is this little annoying fact that the man was in the country illegally. Welcome back. Kevin Jackson, you're listening to The Kevin Jackson Show. Hey, speaking of Minnesota, let's jump to today's news, or, you know, more recent, because would it surprise you to learn that Ilhan Omar's sister has been implicated in the Feed the Future scandal and fraud? Would you be shocked? Or would you go, yeah, I suspected it? Because, see, I'm in the second camp. I think when you connect the dots on all this Somali fraud, and by the way, many of them are getting deported, but not enough. They're still going to have a power base. And unless the money dries up, and we're going to be talking about how the money is drying up for the Democrats, because that is one of the best themes that we have. The Democrats are finally, the chickens are coming home. What is it? Coming home to roost? The crows or buzzards are circling. I mean, I'm so energized today with what I've learned about these people. I'm so energized. Yeah. We learned recently that China absolutely helped cheat Joe Biden into office in the 2020 election. And President Trump, you know, they had the White House Correspondents Association dinner, and he used that point to drive home. I mean, and not only did he talk about the fact that he said, I won three elections, which I love that he never gives it up, and neither will I. And just so you know, Democrats to this day, here I'm in Arizona, they say, well, the litmus test, he won't admit that the election was a legitimate election. They ask, like, do you think that Katie Hobbs, the fake governor of Arizona, do you think that Katie Hobbs is the legitimate governor of Arizona? I'd answer the question, hell no, I don't think she is. No. And neither is Adrian Fontes, the Secretary of State, who doesn't want to turn over data. Why? Because we all know what we've discovered recently through New Jersey, and we'll get more into that, because it deserves it. You look at the blatant lies that are happening in the state of New Jersey. Oh, we got 6,600 people and 400 voted, and the DOJ says 400 people voted illegally? Give us those names. No, we can't do that. We don't want to do that. Can you give us the names of the 6,600 that voted, that got on, that registered to vote? Now, they're not necessarily in trouble. They may have just signed up for a driver's license in those states. But the governor's like, no, because we don't want you to weaponize it. And we got clips for it. I'll let you get to that when we get to that. Okay. Okay. Just wait. Hold your horses. Anyway, so President Trump's at the White House Correspondents Dinner. And it wasn't the normal one. It wasn't like they speech wrote for him. The clips I saw, it was a president just saying, you people suck. I'm going to be here every time. I'm going to take the brunt of your nonsense. But what was funny, they gave out awards to the New York Times. I don't know what they give them, but somehow, you know, WHCA awards, you know, little glass awards that say, you got a story wrong. And oh, by the way, you got your paper sued because President Trump is in the middle of a lawsuit with you over the fake story you wrote. Now, keep in mind, these are people who give Pulitzer Prizes to themselves for printing bogus stories like Russian collusion. I saw a lady on Twitter. She's obviously a leftist, and she's criticizing President Trump. And you know what she had under her name? Pulitzer finalist. In other words, you're a loser. You didn't win it. Oh, I was up for a Pulitzer. You know, I was up for Mr. America. No, I tell you what, I was up for Miss America. I didn't win. You may not remember me because nobody ever does. Unbelievable. Awards to journalists forgetting their paper.

0: the expert. I'm the one putting the pieces together for you. Have you ever built a barbecue pit or something like that? Sometimes it can be pretty tricky. So you need somebody to help you. Maybe you go on YouTube and you look at a video and you still don't understand it. I'm here to help you. Yeah, I took the L out of help because that's the way my grandfather used to say it. He gonna help me. Kevin, come over and help me. You mean help? That earnest. I would always tickle me because I love having memories of my past. But I would always help correct my grandfather. He used to say throught. That's what I thought. And I would go, that's what you thought? Are you through thinking? It was a family joke. My grandfather would mix the words through and thought and though. I didn't say that, but through and thought up. And he made his own word. That's what I thought. Oh, God love you, Daddy Ernest. The man who raised me took over when my dad was in San Quentin prison. You got to love a guy that's willing to be your dad. You got to love it. Anyway, lots to talk about. It's a two-ton lift of leftist skullduggery, folks. It doesn't rest. We got fraud, DEI backfires, Mondani shenanigans, and much more. Much, much more. So stick around.
1: He's putting an end to identity politics.
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3: With SRN News, I'm Jason Walker. Two people have been killed, at least five more wounded, that in a shooting incident during a food festival at the Space Needle in Seattle. Police have not said if anyone is in custody. Israeli Prime Minister Benjamin Netanyahu travels to Washington Tuesday for talks with President Trump. He will also be attending funeral services for Lindsey Graham. European Commission has found TikTok did not adequately protect children's privacy rights on its platform by allowing adults occasionally to view the accounts of minors. Commission says the action exposed children to, in many cases, number of times of cyberbullying, also unwanted contact, and in some cases, predatory behavior. SRN News.
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8: And yeah. 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
9: Aaron Smalley on Focus on the Family Minute about not reacting in your marriage, even when your spouse does something that really bugs you.
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0: curious about what happened for them. What was that like for them?
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6: Tonight will be mostly cloudy and humid with a low of 81. On Monday, expect some sunshine with intervals of clouds along with a chance of a thunderstorm starting from late morning. It will be humid with a high of 91. Monday night will be mainly clear and humid with a low of 81. That's your AccuWeather forecast. I'm meteorologist Jason Caterina for AM 860, The Answer.
7: He's putting an end to identity politics.
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9: I thought the truth was potent, but it's nothing compared to this.
7: He's Kevin Jackson.
10: Yeah. They tell us he's black.
11: Negro, that's all you had to say.
12: Days reveal plans that could have expanded temporary protected status to more than 3 million non-citizens. In the memo, the Biden administration acknowledged that previous court challenges blocked President Trump's effort to end those protections. The memo said Biden's senior team had also received requests for varying types of new TPS-related actions before Trump would take office. Fox News Digital reached out to Biden and a former Biden official for comment, but have not heard back.
13: That's unbelievable. Just keep flooding the country until the very last minute.
12: Incredible.
14: Tricky little Democrats. Welcome back, people. Yeah, tricky rascals, boy. Gonna flood the TPS, you know, temporary protected status. That's what they did to bring all these people in. Democrats will do anything they can to preserve their vote and their power through the vote. And once you get these people up, the immigrants used to come here and they became Americans. They would, anybody who was about meritocracy, Democrats, people that came over voted for. They didn't want to go back to what was in their countries. These people come over here, and I mean, the Haitians right now in Haiti is in turmoil. I don't know if you guys know this. President Trump has dispatched a special set of troops. I think it's all through the international community, and they're trying to get a hold of the gangs over there because they got to send these people back. You can't have all these hot spots in the world and the world in turmoil and say, everybody converge on the United States and we'll solve all your problems. I mean, imagine a world where the only bright spot is the United States. That can't happen. People aren't clamoring to get into any of the Middle East countries, are they? Now, you could say, Kevin, they're clamoring to get into Europe. Well, yeah, to some degree. Europe's experiencing these problems, but Europe is another decade. If Europe stays on this trajectory, they are toast. Absolute toast. Anyway, I'm glad you guys are here. KJRadio.com, 844-551-8255. And I do encourage you to contact us. Many of you will know, I mean, I would love for my regulars. There's a group of regulars that I have that I talk about all the time. There's Linda, there's Andy and Andy and Paul and Albert, Bob and Carol, and you know, there's dozens of others. My cigar club guys, things like this. Probably about 25 people that are regularly in contact with each other about different things. And, you know, but they don't send me notes or leave me email because we communicate a lot. I talk about things that are happening right now. Melissa's on a trip with my sister. First one she's taken by herself. Thank God she's able to do it. And of course, my sister's having to watch out for her, but she's able to do that. But I talk about, you know, the issues related to her health, and then people respond because they know I'm telling you our suffering, but I don't tell it to you like it's a lament, like, oh my gosh, what are we going to do? I tell it to you because it's the truth. And I want you to understand we're human beings going through the same stuff you're going through. And every time we're out of pocket for one of these new specialists, I take a punch in the gut. But I was glad my sister goes, hey, you mind if I, you know, think if we can get her out, you know, for this bivouac? I said, you know, it'll probably do her good. I told you guys about my trip to Costa Rica. I'm taking it yet. I've got the money set aside, and I'm just making sure I can get there and get home, you know, in the event of an emergency. But and an aunt called me and goes, hey, Kevin, you know, I'm going to contribute to. Okay, I appreciate it. I mean, I love that we have this level of communication, but look, we have our lives. You got yours. I got mine. And I don't want you to think that I'm on some perch. Look, I got so many beautiful things happening. It is ridiculous. And I do believe that my Father, my Heavenly Father, is absolutely showing His grace to me, even in the times when I feel like it's a struggle. Because I have, like I told you, I'm not worried about politics any longer. I'm not worried about our message. Now, I'm going to go out and evangelize it, but I'm telling you, I feel good about where we are. I'm looking at these Democrats. How is the left going to sell this little public fiasco that's happening in their ranks? And I say this because no matter what good news the president delivers to America, the media reports doom and gloom. So imagine my surprise to see the media finally bowing to the truth and reporting that Democrats are in big trouble. Dun, dun, dun, dun. The situation hit a boiling point when House Democrats started demanding a reckoning, and it happened in the state that I happen to live in, California, Arizona. I would never live in California. It's bad enough being, you know, in this fake, this stolen election zone of Arizona. But here's the deal. The DCCC, which is the Democratic Congressional Campaign Committee, spent $500,000 backing a candidate in Arizona who lost her primary. And what happens, the money is so low that the Democrats are going, why do we spend $500,000? Normally, the Democrats wouldn't even blink. $500,000 is one party for them. That's one little get-together. Finances are critically low on their conveyor belt of funds. You know, that these people have been siphoning off money year after year. It's been easy. They've been making money like a Vegas casino, man. Just bring them in, bit the lights, ding, ding, ding, ding, ding, ding. Make everybody think that there's winning going on. And they're raking in billions and billions. And they just funneled it in to different stuff, boy. Woo, woo, woo, woo, woo, woo. Big trouble. Dirty laundry being aired. It's fascinating. The media has spent years polishing Democrat problems until they look like minor imperfections on a showroom floor. And they finally have to tell the voters what we already know. The Democrat have a serious internal fracture. And the complaint is simple. Why are party resources being spent fighting other Democrats instead of defeating Republicans? Be still, my heart. And that question almost sounds quaint coming from a party that spent years lecturing Republicans about unity. Now they got the DSA. See, Republicans know this movie. We watched it before. For years, Republican primaries were brutal family reunions where everybody brought a knife to Thanksgiving dinner. And the candidates battled and the money disappeared and the eventual nominee, sometimes he entered the general election looking like he had survived a 3-round boxing match against his own relatives, the toughest of his relatives. I mean, it looked like he was beat down to Chinatown. I watched it happen with the last series where I helped the Senate candidate. There were four or five candidates in every race. Can you imagine the money? It wasn't two. We spent millions of dollars, really, in each race. I'm talking not even the big ones. Four candidates fighting for AG, Secretary of State, Treasurer, all the different ones in this. And I'm not exaggerating. We had minimum of four in every single race, all of them spending tens of thousands, hundreds of thousands, in some cases, millions. The candidate that I helped for Senate spent $18 million and lost. His counterpart spent $16 million. The governor's race had to be one of the most expensive on record, primary. And then, of course, they went ahead and cheated Carrie Lake out of it. But anyway, we used to beat each other up. Now, Democrats are discovering that ideological warfare has consequences. And the difference is that the battle inside the Democratic Party isn't just personal. See, there's a deeper conflict inside of the Democrat establishment, and it's coming from the Democratic Socialists of America. Now, I don't think they're that big of a deal, but they're enough to throw a fly in the ointment. They're taking down incumbents, people that the Democrats thought, we're not going to have a challenger for this guy. He's already anti-Trump. He already hates America. What else do we need? And they're like, you're not fighting the establishment. You're not taking money from the patriarchy and all host of other things. And next thing you know, bada bing, bada boom, ding, ding, ding, ding, beating each other up. It's like, it went from, you're going to move around with me in the ring, to the dude thinking he was fighting for the championship. He had a flashback to Nam, fighting the Viet Cong. On one side, you got this polished political machine that was built around institutions and donors and crafted messaging. And the other side, the DSA, they want ideological transformation. And now the Democrats are in the same boat as Republicans were when MAGA came, but a different kind of boat, really. Imagine a luxury hotel discovering that half the guests want a renovation while the other half want to burn the building down and rebuild it as a commune. The argument over wallpaper is a little less important, am I right? That was a pretty good analogy. Anyway, we're gonna take a short break. We'll be right back.
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14: Democrats have a host of problems, but it's being highlighted. And I'm only talking about one, and this is the money. But let me tell you, we're going to still talk about this voter ID thing because that's going to heat up. It's not going away. We got a Harmeet Dillon. She was on and talking about that. She's taking it to the Supreme Court. You're going to give us your data. We've already got enough information to prove that there are thousands of people that are on registered on voter rolls that shouldn't be there. And every one of you who say, oh, we're doing this to protect somebody, you ain't protecting anybody. We're hip to the game. Welcome back, people. So right now I'm talking about Marlene Galan Woods in Arizona's 1st Congressional District. That the Democrats spent over $500,000, which amounted to a joint advertising effort, and she lost the primary to Amish Shaw. I'll leave you to figure out a little bit about Amish, okay? He's Muslim. And so lawmakers who contribute these dues, they were frustrated. They were like, well, why does our money have to go there? It's funny to listen to them talk like taxpaying citizens. Why would my money have to go to that campaign? I don't want it to go there. I want it to go over here. Oh, welcome to our party, AOC. She said Democrats should be, quote, you ready? Rationing our resources to win general elections. Folks, I give you the Republicans 2 election cycles ago, beating each other to death. And now you can't, it's hard to find a Democrat that's not under fire, even in what they consider to be safe districts. And so what's happening is what they accuse the Tea Party of. Oh, they're electing all these people who are unelectable. What? Be still my heart. I'm getting the flutters. Yeah, of people that are not electable. No shocker. I'm sorry, I'm not surprised at all. You're wanting to elect radical Muslims and rapists and sexual abusers and Nazis, and you think that the public is going to be, oh yeah, let's just go for it. The Democrats have an optics problem, and we don't have it. We know who our leader is, and he's no wishy-washy, you know, girly boy like James Tallarico, and he's certainly no sexual pervert like Plattner. And oh, by the way, when they get rid of Plattner, they put a new person in. Ooh, look, we got somebody better. Why didn't you have him the first time? Why didn't you get him earlier on? So anyway, AOC's mad, and this revolution has reached the stage where the revolutionists are arguing over the budget. Democrats are entering an environment where they used to have the advantage, a huge advantage. They had a conveyor belt of stealing our money, and now they don't have it. USAID and via the NGOs, via the, you know, the, was it Act Blue? All gone. And it's funny, I told you, go back and listen to this show. I dare you to go back and look at the archive shows. And I told you, I said, the Democrats are at the beginning of their problems because they can't pick candidates. They got no issues. Not good, and everything they say is stupid and silly. And anybody with 1 ounce of common sense will go, that makes no sense whatsoever. And then I told you, the biggest issue they have, they're going to run out of money because the money's dried up. And the reason why they're losing these campaigns to these DSA people is because the regular campaigns no longer have the money to put in to buy the votes. And so the system's like, the guy who operates the machine is like, look, I got to get paid. But Chuck, look, when we get into office, we'll pay. I don't trust you. You got to pay me. It's like a dope dealer. He's like, I gave you a sample. I gave you a sample. Now you gotta bring me the money. Democrats are in a trap house of their own built, what they built. Now they're junkies. Look, I need the votes. Come on, man. Give me some votes, man. Please, baby. I'd do anything for some votes, baby. Just say, hook a brother up with some votes. And the drug dealers are going, Nah, you hooked, man. You hooked. I don't know what you're going to do, but you got to go give me that money. And Democrats are getting desperate. I don't want my money going there. I want my money going to the DSA candidates. And ooh, it's ugly over there. I think I'm breaking it down for you pretty good. See, political parties are businesses in one very specific sense. They survive through resources. Campaigns require staff, advertising, data operations, voter outreach, in their case, voter fake outreach, even though they pretend that they're paying for it. And when that money faucet slows, that's when you get to see the dirty laundry. See, they hid behind fundraising success, and it made them believe that they were tough. It's like a dude, you know, you're the fighter, and he says, look, I don't want to fight your best guys, but I'll pay you $1 million if you give this guy the rank of number one. Let him fight my champ. But don't ever let him fight those people that know how to fight. See, MAGA knows how to fight. And the Democrats said, nah, give us some Republicans. We can beat them. I want to read this. This is from the Wall Street Journal. The Democratic Party is so short on cash that its leaders at its headquarters have undertaken a new gambit to mask the severity of the problems, asking vendors not to send bills until after the midterm elections. Did you hear what I said? I'm going to continue. The bookkeeping maneuver, which was described by three people briefed on it, is the latest sign of financial distress for the Democratic National Committee and its embattled leader as money troubles threaten to undercut the Democrat momentum. What Democrat momentum? With 100 days until the midterms. This is the New York Times telling you, or was it the Wall Street Journal? Let me look. I think it's New York Times. Yeah, New York Times. They are telling you that the Democrats are struggling while telling you they got momentum. See, they can't even admit that, because here's the thing. If you're able to fund, if your people love what you're doing, what are you waiting on? What's interrupting your funding? If you got millions of people who love your message and they all send you $10, you know, you can pay off your money. I don't know what the Democrats' numbers are. Legit, because they don't have that many. But let's say they got 10 million people. If they got 10 million people to send them $10, they got $100 million. They're back up there with the RNC. They said at the center is Ken Martin, a 53-year-old party chairman who has found himself increasingly isolated, gripped by fear that he will lose his job, and relying on a vanishing small circle of people he trusts. This is not us writing about them, folks. They say his fraying nerves are showing. In a peak of frustration in early July, he threw his phone at the desk of a junior aide while upbraiding the person. The phone-tossing incident resulted in a formal complaint to the DNC's HR department. They're throwing things at each other, people. Let me ask you this. If things are going well, I'm just going to put this out there. Do you throw phones at each other? I don't think so. Yeah. See, a political party with unlimited resources can do what's happening. They can talk about pronouns and fat girls with hairy underarms and pink hair that can never get a man one day to have you not misgender them or whatever, or fat dudes to become women and beat up on women, etc. You can entertain all your craziness when you got money. But when you're broke, speaking of which, I heard, what was the story we got? Come on, you guys remind me. It was about Democrats are finally coming back. I think it's on the issue of women, trans men in women's sports. Democrats are suddenly going, you know what? We've been rethinking the issue, and maybe we were on the wrong side of this one. Watch as the Democrats start becoming much more moderate in the next couple of months. Watch them. Watch the ones that are going to go, you know what? We really do support President Trump's initiatives, and that's what you look for. They're going to break away from their party. They have no choice. What do you think the DSA is doing? They're saying we don't trust our leadership. But the problem is they're more radical. And they haven't depended on money. They've depended on social media and just in the people that are in power, the Mandanis and those types, to help them out. That's not going to work very long. Look, I'm not trying to blow some, aromatic smoke up your behind here. I'm telling you, the Democrats are in massive trouble. And the media should just admit it. And this is the closest they've come, by the way. They've admitted publicly, we can't raise money. Well, what is your problem if you can't raise money? People don't believe in your message. Either. Now, I'm saying I don't raise money because we don't try very hard. People believe in our message. We just don't try very hard. Democrats have a base of voters. They have all the data they want on all their people. And their people are going, we reject you and your message. It's not happening with Republicans. Gotta leave it there.
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19: With SRN News, I'm Jason Walker. Two people are dead, five wounded in a shooting near a food festival, the Space Needle in Seattle. Police have not said if anyone is in custody. United States has paused its airstrikes on Iran for a second day as diplomatic efforts to end the fighting push forward.
20: A spokesman for the Islamic Republic of Iran Army says on Iranian government TV that Iranian forces also have stopped their attacks, which he says were retaliatory because the U.S. had violated the Memorandum of Understanding. Israeli Prime Minister Benjamin Netanyahu says he'll discuss Iran with President Donald Trump when he's in Washington Monday for the funeral of U.S. Senator Lindsey Graham. But while Israel launched the war alongside the U.S. in February, it's been notably absent from renewed U.S. attacks over Iran's effective closure of the Strait of Hormuz. Donna Warder, Washington.
19: A new global wealth report shows the United States created more new millionaires than any country last year. Here's correspondent Ken Lorman.
21: According to the UBS Global Wealth Report 2026, the U.S. added more than 441,000 new millionaires in 2025, nearly half of all newly created millionaires worldwide. The United Kingdom was a distant second with 43,000, followed by France. The report highlights continued growth in American wealth creation despite ongoing economic challenges. Ken Lorman reporting.
19: A Russian ballistic missile Sunday in Kyiv, igniting fires and wounding at least three civilians, and officials say that number may climb. Those strikes follow Ukraine's successful drone attacks, which have stalled Russian advances in the last few days. This is SRN News. A discovery in the Holy Land. Here's correspondent Michael Harrington.
22: Archaeologists have unearthed large wooden beams partially burned, which appear to be from the first temple in Jerusalem. It was destroyed by the Babylonians in 586 BC. Ephrat Bocher of the Israel Antiquities Authority tells the Jerusalem Post, quote, "The beams seem to have served as the roof of an inner courtyard in a building from the first temple period. Experts say the growth rings that can be seen on the beams help them to put a date on them." Michael Harrington reporting.
19: Women's Tennis Association introducing mandatory gene testing for all players as a requirement to compete in the 2028 LA Olympics. WTA has updated its women's eligibility policy to include gender screening based on biological sex to, quote, preserve the integrity of women's professional tennis. This is SRN News. Well, what can we expect in trading within the coming days? It could be a wild ride.
0: I'm Seth Sutel, and this is the week ahead on Wall Street. Markets will be hearing from the Federal Reserve this week. The question is, how long can the Fed wait before raising interest rates? The Fed is holding just its second policy meeting under Chair Kevin Warsh, who has promised to be tough on inflation. In order to fulfill that promise, the Fed could come under pressure to raise interest rates sometime soon, perhaps as early as its September meeting. The Fed left rates unchanged at its last meeting in June and is expected to do the same when its next meeting ends on Wednesday. The last time the Fed raised rates was back in 2023. Higher rates mean higher borrowing costs across the board for households and businesses. While higher rates help keep inflation under control, they do so by acting as a brake on the economy. Seth Sutel, New York.
19: More details at srnnews.com.
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6: Overnight will be mostly cloudy and humid with a low of 81. On Monday, expect sunshine with some clouds and a chance of a thunderstorm in spots. From late morning onwards, it will be humid with a high of 91. Monday night will be mainly clear and humid with a low of 81. Tuesday will bring intervals of bright sunshine with scattered thunderstorms around. It'll remain humid with a high of 91. That's your AccuWeather forecast. I'm meteorologist Jason Caterina for AM 860, The Answer.
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27: 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We'll see about that.
28: I really do hope it's somebody we want to see. But you know what? Son of a gun. Son of to my little friend.
29: But some people say that Jake Tapper is a great investigative reporter in D.C., and that's why after moderating our debate, it only took him 1 year to break the story that Joe Biden might possibly have suffered from cognitive decline. It took him 1 year. He wrote a book about how great he was mentally, not too good.
8: House President Trump at the White House Correspondents Association dinner trolling Jake Tapper, you know, the investigative reporter that missed the obvious. Welcome back, or welcome, I should say, Kevin Jackson, to you listening to The Kevin Jackson Show. The cracks in the Democrats, boy, woo, they're chasms. They make the Grand Canyon look like a crack in your, you know, the sidewalk. I was going to come up with something. I pride myself on how quickly I think. Anyway, glad you guys are here listening to the smooth stylings of Kevin Jackson on The Kevin Jackson Show. Hey, get in contact with me. I love when you people reach out to me. I love talking to you. I check up on you from time to time. I'll say, hey, what's going on? Haven't heard from you. How's your health? Because I care. I genuinely care. I talked to a friend of mine over the weekend and hadn't talked to him in a while. And he says, man, I'm going to sleep good at night just because we had this phone call. Made me feel good because I don't get calls like that very often. Like, Kevin, how you doing, man? Just checking up. I don't get those. I mean, I get a text every now and then that if somebody hasn't heard from me, or if I, on the radio I sound like I'm sick or something, I may get Ann will send me a note or somebody. But for the most part, people don't check up on me. My wife and I were talking about it. She says, you know what our problem is, babe? I said, what's that? She says, everybody knows we've got it under control. Even if we're struggling, we've got it under control. She says, we have to let people know that we can break down too. We're human beings. I look like a machine. I get it. I mean, I'm all that and a bag of chips, and fries do go with that shake. Okay. But there are times when it's hard to do. You know, I do it on the radio. I tell you guys, hey, look, I'm getting killed with my wife's bills, but that's okay. If I got to go sell my behind on the street to make sure she's okay, I'll do it. Well, I do have a shirt that says, I ain't gay, but $20 is $20. But I don't have to do that. I have friends that will help me. But, you know, it's not always fun to go, hey, need a little help here or there. Especially when you're talented. I mean, I'll tell you guys an inside scoop. I tell God all the time, don't let me die not having exhibited all the talent that I need to do your will. Please don't let me die before that. And so far, so good. God's like, keep on going. Anyway, I love sharing with you guys. I do. Because I think there are people out there like me who want people to think you got it all together all the time. I come on the radio. I'm not going to, you know, hey, this is my problem. I got problems, problems, problems. We all got problems. But let me tell you something. Problems of other people are far worse than ours. Let's put this politically. We are, most of us, are MAGA conservatives who happen to be Republicans because we've changed the Republican Party. We've taken it back. That's who we are. And let me tell you something. We can feel good about what we've done. I have sacrificed the better part of my career financially to do this job. I didn't have to do it. You know, it saved my butt, my consulting. I spent years learning how to absolutely be an amazing sales and I learned marketing, but a sales and marketing guy who deals with logic, who luckily has degrees, as a guy hates when I say this, degrees in electrical engineering, computer science, and math. Fellow at the Robert J. Dole Institute, got involved in politics. Why? Because I learned something very specific when I was running Oracle practices and selling against SAP. I learned that CEOs don't give a crap what the infrastructure is. That's like asking a CEO, is that a Fujitsu phone on your desk or a Nortel? Like it matters. He's like, what? Tell me what it's going to do with my EBITDA. You know, what is it going to do to the bottom line of my company? What is it going to do for me to, you know, not worry about this next regulatory thing? And what I figured out is no matter how good I got at management consulting, if I didn't understand the politics of things, didn't matter. I'm just putting a tool. Do you think the average CEO, other than he gets the bill, cares what software runs his enterprise. All he cares is that the manufacturing machines work and that product comes in through sales and goes out the door through the warehouse. And all in between is what he deals with. He doesn't care about the tools. You want to translate that to, to politics? I could give you a lot of analogies. See, we've been asking ourselves, is it a Republican or a Democrat? And you know what we should have been caring about? The effectiveness of the tool. Is the tool producing what you want it to produce? And the short answer is, for the Republicans, absolutely not. For the whole of the political establishment, absolutely not. It's junk in, junk out. We have not gotten what we needed to produce. Now, both parties are going through turmoil. One party figured it out. We can identify our leader. We know we've done an assessment, an evaluation, what we call a corporate performance review in my consulting company. We've done it. And now we've done what we call a corporate merit index, meritocracy index. We've measured, are we effectively putting out the best of what we have? And you know what the Republican Party has done? They have scored in the 90s now. The MAGA group within the Republican Party scores in the 90s on merit. But the Democrats score less than 10 because they don't care about meritocracy. All they care about is a look and the feel and what runs my enterprise. Well, you know what happened? They got their enterprise broken because meritocracy looked at where the money went and said, let's cut off USAID. It's not doing anything. And let's stop these NGOs and let's look into where the money was flowing back to the Democrats through Act Blue, and the Democrats are in triage. So now they got a divide over policies and immigration, voter confidence. Polling consistently shows broad acceptance of things like voter ID, stronger border enforcement. But Democrat leaders, they oppose the Republicans on these issues and they create unnecessary barriers, and the people are noticing because they've been tuned into a different frequency. Thanks to us. Welcome back. Glad you're with me. You're not going to get this kind of radio, this kind of conversation on other shows. Guarantee it. We'll be back. Most of you know my story. I grew up poor, lost my mom before I turned 5. My father was in San Quentin prison most of my life. I faced odds that could have broken some people, but I learned how to overcome tragedy because of America. I feel compelled to help create a generation of young people who know how to overcome hardship and who express true love for this country. I also want to strengthen every American who feels forgotten or abandoned. But this is not about me. It's about you, because you're the heart of the show. Your stories, your resilience, your quiet patriotism. My role is to bring honest takes on politics and culture to spark hope and real conversations. 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
8: Challenge is big for the Democrats, and it's not just based on a couple of primary losses or, you know, one bad advertisement. 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But the real question is whether you can resolve the philosophical conflict in the Democrats that's been building for years. And over the last couple of decades, Barack Obama introduced it. The person that the Democrats thought was going to be their savior, turns out he was the worst thing that could have happened to them. As my grandmother would tell you, the same thing that makes you laugh can make you cry. Welcome back. 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Democrats are scoundrels and cheaters all over the country. It doesn't matter where they are. They are going to look for an advantage, and they don't care. It's almost like they say, you know what, if I get caught for 5 years from now, what will happen to me is not going to be worse than me living my best 5 years on somebody else's money or on their anguish or whatever. Here's a story. Hawaii's Lieutenant Governor Sylvia Luke was indicted on charges of criminal conspiracy to commit bribery and falsifying reports. So she gets a bribe from a lobbyist to grant a COVID contract. And she took it. You know, PPP loans. If you, I'm telling you, as God is my witness, I believe this. Go look at the crimes that are being committed on PPP loans. Who made money on COVID? Who scammed people on? What was funny, I saw these people indicted for illegal mask. And I'm thinking to myself, what's an illegal mask? The mask that they sold told you they don't work against airborne diseases. And they were all shipped from China. You mean insane. But you indicted somebody for selling illegal masks? What were they? Maybe they were the N95s and they didn't meet the specs. You know, okay, I stand corrected. Could be that. But I'm just saying, by the way, do you really believe the N95 mask worked in keeping you from getting the deadly disease of COVID? What did the N95 mask do for those people who got vaccinated? And you know what's funny? The big mouths who got vaccinated, you aren't hearing them bragging about it. They're not like, well, I was the one that got vaccinated. I protected America from this or that. They're all going, I hope I don't die. Please don't let me die, Lord. They're like, you know, getting their, I mean, they're spending more money on medical and getting, going to the doctor and getting their blood cleaned and all this other stuff than any of us, than the pure bloods. And I'm not saying we ain't going to all die, because we are. We're all going to die. I know, shocker. But it won't be from that vaccine. And I can't tell you how much it took off your lives, you know, what it took away from you. I don't know, you know, but it doesn't matter to me. I just know this. I'm living my best life. I'm living the one God gave me. I'm not letting Fauci do it. And then we learn from Fauci, is if you don't need any more news on that little fraud. He was vying to get some award, sending out emails like, hey, vote for me for this because it'll give me some extra money. The guy was a money-hungry little leprechaun, vicious leftist leprechaun, who is worse than Mengele in killing people. And the leftists don't care. They don't care that you lost a cousin or, in my case, an uncle. They don't care. The only thing that came out of good out of my uncle dying of COVID, I talked to my cousin, Missy, who I grew up with. And we were always close. She's like a little sister to me. But we got, you know, talked a lot more during that period. I got to give her a call, too. And I know Missy listens to the show. You got to call me, cuz. Anyway, yeah, so this lieutenant governor, she was indicted, and they also indicted former state rep Ryan Yamani, Ford Fuchigami, Hawaii Transportation Department official, Leon Asuncion, and former official for Hawaii's Public Utilities Commission, lobbyist Toby Salendum. So it's a incestuous little group of people that are going all around the country. I mean, Hawaii's not limited. And they falsified reports and all that, and they're stealing money, and they do it because they want a new house or new this or that. Mondani in New York, they showed a picture of his house in Uganda, his second home, and it's lavish. Pool, security all around it. That's how Mondami lives in Uganda. But over here, he's the Pied Piper of everything. I'm going to protect the impoverished. He's not protecting them in Uganda. Just giving you some food for thought, because I really want to pivot. I want to talk about what's been happening with this electioneering that the Democrats are doing. This software that they talked about. I want to play this clip because I told you that the governor came out and said, yeah, it was a software vendor's fault, you know, this. And John Solomon, investigative reporter, had this to say about it.
0: As you know, last night, the New Jersey governor admitted that 6,600 illegal aliens had made it onto New Jersey's voter rolls. At least that number, it could be a lot larger. And 400 of them actually cast a vote. That is the largest number of foreigners ever to vote in any collection of an election in American history. When we told you that last night, the governor said, not our fault. It was a software glitch. No big deal. Well, overnight, we reached out to the software company that runs New Jersey's system. And you know what they said? There's no software glitch at all. The state of New Jersey knew they were putting non-citizens, i.e. foreigners, onto the voter rolls. It is the state's responsibility to determine who is eligible to vote and who's not. The software had it marked right. That is a major contradiction. And just a little while ago, the Assistant Attorney General for Civil Rights in the U.S. Justice Department, Harmy Dillon, announced that there is an investigation of New Jersey.

0: you know, little chatty Kathy and said it. And of course, they invalidate. They nobody's going to follow up. And then John Solomon follows up and says, it's total BS. Software company denies it. And if I were the software company, I would sue. I would be like, hey, you can't be saying our software did something that it didn't do. The point is this. They're going to try to cover, but they're not going to. And the cat's out of the bag. I've heard multiple people pushing back on this story. Multiple media outlets. I'm talking about the CNNs of the world, the MS Nows of the world. And when we come back, there's a guy's name is Michael Smirkanish. Go look him up. He hates Trump. He hates MAGA. And he was like, uh-oh.
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3: With SRN News, I'm Jason Walker. It was supposed to be a fun time for the entire family. Instead, two people have been shot and killed, five more wounded. That at a food festival near the Space Needle in Seattle. Police say so far no arrests have been made. Israeli Prime Minister Benjamin Netanyahu travels to Washington for talks with President Trump early this week. He will also be attending the funeral of Lindsey Graham. European Commission has found that TikTok apparently did not adequately protect children's privacy rights on its platform by allowing some adults to view the accounts of several minors. Now, the commission says that the action exposed children of to cyberbullying, unwanted contact, and predatory behavior. SRN News. That's it.
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11: During the War for Independence, General George Washington, the man we refer to today as the father of our country, led American troops through military defeat after defeat. And in the bitter winter of 1777, he wrote this somber note to a friend in Philadelphia. Quote, "You might have tracked our army from White Marsh to Valley Forge by the blood on their feet," end of quote. Many soldiers continued to march through the deep snows of Pennsylvania.

0: Pennsylvania without shoes. Others suffered from disease, hunger, and freezing conditions. Nearly 2,000 of Washington's men died, yet George Washington did not lose faith. Amid the hardship, loss, and uncertainty of Valley Forge, he turned to God in prayer. At a time when our nation once again faces division and uncertainty, may we follow Washington's example, kneeling humbly, praying faithfully, and asking God to guide the future of America.
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2: As an overnight, expect mostly cloudy skies with high humidity and a low temperature of 81 degrees. Tomorrow, there will be intervals of sunshine with occasional clouds, along with a chance of a thunderstorm developing from late morning onwards. It'll be a humid day with a high of 91 degrees. Tomorrow night, skies will be mainly clear with continued high levels of humidity and a low of 81 degrees. That's your AccuWeather forecast. I'm meteorologist Jason Caterina for AM 860, The Answer.
3: He's putting an end to identity politics.
4: Telling it like it is.
5: I thought the truth was potent, but it's nothing compared to this.
3: He's Kevin Jackson.
6: Yeah. They tell us he's black.
7: Negro, that's all you had to say.
8: 6,600 non-citizens made it onto the voter rolls. That's okay. To me, is widespread voter fraud.
9: Why, that's widespread?
8: Yeah. I think it'd be pretty bad if one person who's not a legal citizen in the United States.
9: The number of registered voters in the state.
8: New Jersey spends $60 billion over that overall on its budget. So I think if we're
9: But I mean, you just said it's widespread. So where's the proof that it's widespread?
8: 6,600 non-citizens made it onto the voter rolls.
9: That is 0.006% of registered voters in the state. Is it widespread, or is it something that is relatively rare?
10: You're pounding him over the word widespread. I just would ask you,
9: Scott,
10: what is your tolerance for any fraud at all?
9: Is it widespread?
11: Good question, Abby. CNN being objective. Look, it's a valid question. I'm not mad at her for saying. I would say to her, you know, because, you know, if you don't bring it up, it's the, well, if we can only save one vote, if we can only save one life, she's saying, you know, is it a big enough problem for us to call it widespread? And at 6,600, being on the voter roll, you go, not that many. It's a small percentage. 400 people voted. Did it flip any elections? Probably not. But is it legit? Is that the real number, first of all? Because it brings into question, are we really talking about the real number? And we already played a clip where the governor says it was only 6,600, 400 voted, and it was a software glitch, and people are going, well, it wasn't a software glitch. So if it wasn't a software glitch, then what was it? Welcome back. Kevin Jackson's who you're listening to. Did your system just let these people get in? And then if you ask the question, did the system just let these people get in, you got another problem, because I don't trust your numbers. I want to play this clip. This is Harmeet Dillon, and I think she's on Fox, and she's explaining, I'm taking this to the Supreme Court, and here's why.
12: Voter rolls for an audit. Do you plan to take this fight to the Supreme Court?
13: Well, we do. It's actually closer to 30 states. 20 states have given us their voter rolls voluntarily, and we've found hundreds of thousands of people on those voter rolls who shouldn't have been there. Now, since the governor made this announcement, we've opened up an investigation. We asked her to disclose to us the names of the 6,600 individuals who were wrongfully put on the voter rolls and then the 400 who voted knowing that they weren't entitled to. And today she hasn't responded to us yet, but she did tell the New York Times and others that she wasn't going to give us that information because, quote unquote, we would weaponize it and she doesn't trust us with the data. Well, who can't be trusted with data, Governor Sherrill? It seems like it's actually New Jersey because these people said they weren't entitled to vote and then you put them on the voter rolls in your state, blaming the vendor, calling it a glitch, et cetera. It is the job of the election officials, not some data vendor, to determine citizenship when they put people on the voter rolls. That's federal law. And it also sounds like, Liz, the state allowed these people to stay on the voter rolls for more than a year after they knew that they weren't legally entitled. That is a violation of federal law, too, federal criminal law. So we're looking at this very carefully.
12: And you may take it to the Supreme Court. So Homeland Security found more than 250,000 illegal aliens on just four state voter rolls. You know about this. California, Pennsylvania, New Jersey, Nevada.
11: 250,000 illegals on the voter rolls. What do you think it's going to end up being in New Jersey? President Trump all the other day just said the DHS reported there was over 35,000, give or take. What's it going to be? 250,000 in four states. That's what they found so far. How many millions? Because you know it's going to end up in the millions. I love that President Trump is doing comprehensive immigration reform, because it also means that Democrats aren't going to steal elections anymore. I'm going to run out of time if I don't get through some of this stuff, but I want to get to a guy who said the quiet part out loud, because there's an old saying, when you're in a hole, you stop digging. But Michael Smirkanish of CNN, he found a ladder. After years of treating concerns about election integrity as the intellectual equivalent of believing Elvis works at Walmart, Smirkanish now says he was wrong. And his epiphany came after he learned that thousands of non-citizens have been improperly registered in New Jersey. But trust and believe, he's not basing this on just that information. He's basing it on what people like Harmeet Dillon, the acting attorney general, said. And here's what Michael Smirkanish had to say. Before we do that, I want to play the Jake Tapper. We played it the other day, but I want to play this Jake Tapper clip, because Jake Tapper was also sounding the alarm a little bit on this.
4: But Cheryl, the governor of New Jersey,
14: yes,
4: made this announcement today, a surprising announcement. Nearly 400 non-citizens voted in New Jersey elections as a result of what she calls a serious software error. Governor Cheryl posted this quote, as the Trump administration tries to weaponize elections for political gain, I am ensuring we protect our election. She goes on to say the difference is simple. When we find a problem, we don't hide it, deny it, or invent conspiracies. We investigate it, we fix it, and we tell the public. I have to say, though, for Democrats, I'm not saying that the Save America, the Save Act is going to pass.
14: Yeah.
4: But this is not good for Democrats' argument that there's no such thing as undocumented immigrants voting.
14: This is not good for our country generally, I
4: right.
14: would say.
4: Even better.
14: And it yeah. is not, it is, this is a terrible problem to have.
11: Indeed it is a terrible problem to have. And let me tell you, this is not enough votes for them to blow the whistle. They all know what's coming. I'm telling you, they're not fooling me with this. This is not enough. 6,600 voters, 400. I would be saying, look, I don't want anybody illegal on there, but those percentage of miss is acceptable. It's like saying we're going to go to war and we're not going to lose anybody. Yeah, we are. We're going to lose some people. But there's a percentage of loss that you go, hey, casualty of war. We're going to crack some eggs. But the Democrats, Jake Tapper going, you know, this doesn't look good. That's not that many. Let me tell you what they know. Those other 30 states that haven't turned in their data, they already know what's going on. Trust and believe, the machine is going, guys, we got a problem here. They're alerting you of what's coming. Now, I don't know if anybody else is going to explain it this way, but I know how to read the media. This is not, if I were on their side, I'd be going, look, this is the way I would cover it. And this is why I'm telling you this way. I would go, look, guys, I realize it's an issue, but it's not that big of an issue. You know, you got to show me a little bit more. That's a rounding error. And by the way, show me one election where 400 votes would have impacted anybody. Dog catcher, city council. I mean, I get it that we don't want anybody on there and we can clean it up. But Jake Tapper's like, well, she's told us that they fixed it and all this. We already know the next wave is going to be, no, it wasn't the software vendor's fault. We already know that's the next wave, because it wasn't the software vendor's fault. So what it means is you got a porous system, and it means you've been letting people in. Next thing we're going to learn is it is a bigger number. Would this surprise anybody to find out that it's a much larger number than 6,600 in New Jersey? And it's a much larger number than the 35,000 that President Trump mentioned. And by the way, he says he believes it to be a much larger number. Would it surprise any of us? Of course not, because we already know. What's that number going to be in Colorado? What's it going to be in Pennsylvania and Georgia? What are we going to find out about all of this? Why do you think the Democrats are panicked? They got no illegals to rely on. They got no machine with the money. The money's disappeared because they can't get to the illegal money anymore. They aren't going to have the black vote because people are waking up going, why y'all giving all these? I've given you all the reasons. But hey, we're the ones in trouble because of the war with Iran, which I talked about yesterday. I want to get to Smirkanish. Here's what he had to say.
15: I agree. It's wipe the slate clean and let's see where the facts lead us. There was an analysis in the Times in January on which I relied, January of 2026. Initial review finds no widespread illegal voting by migrants puncturing a Trump claim. And I remember discussing this at length, having guests on to talk about it, and then coming to the conclusion that you referenced. This doesn't happen. I can't say that any longer. I don't know how often it does happen, but I can't say any longer this never happens.
11: Welcome to the party, Michael. We've been saving you a seat. And what's fascinating isn't that somebody has changed their mind on this, folks. Good people do that when they're confronted with new evidence. What's fascinating is how impossible it has been to have this conversation without being labeled every name in the left's well-worn playbook. You question election procedures. Oh, you're interfering with elections. See, Smirkanish and Jake Tapper and all these leftists know everything we've been talking about with election integrity is legit. These judges that wouldn't hear President Trump's case, boom. We were talking about election fraud, how it's been manipulated. China, they got a dump. They got declassified information dumped right in their laps, and these people are still denying. And what Smirkanish is saying is, look, there is now a preponderance of evidence that's pointing to the fact that President Trump and MAGA were correct.
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11: We got Democrats who are in triage. They're fighting inside of the party. They're primarying people that normally would just get reelected. They're spending money in races they wouldn't have to normally, and they're broke. They're acting like taxpayers. They're complaining about where the money's going. Why are you spending money over there when you should be spending it here? They're spending all their money in the primaries. They got nothing to spend in the general, very little, because they're broke. They've also beat each other up because now they're electing radicals, Muslim radicals, in cities like New York. Holy cow. And it's all backfiring. They got nothing. And then we learn yet again that they're liars.
25: Oh, there's no cheating in elections. There's no illegal voting in elections.
11: Yeah, there are. So they got all this come to Jesus stuff coming together all at once, and it is blowing their minds. They don't know how to handle it. It isn't us. Yeah, we're not chaos agents inside of the Democratic Party. Welcome back. Kevin Jackson's who you're listening to. We're innocent bystanders, onlookers, looking at them with the destruction. And oh, by the way, doing things that are proactive to saving this country. So what do they got?
25: President Trump, somebody died in the war. You know, how much money are we spending on the war?
11: You know, they're looking for minutiae. The kid drowns, a black kid drowns in Mississippi on some sandbar. Been knowing these kids, you know, grew up with them, all these white kids. Black kid drowns around a bunch of white kids. Oh my gosh. Benjamin Trump's coming in as his attorney. Let's all focus our energy over there because a black kid died with his white friends. White kid dies with his white friends. There's no story. White kid dies with his black friends. There's no story. But this is a story. Did they kill him? Did Donald Trump and MAGA kill him? Maybe it was the people who attacked Jussie Smollett. That's their thing. Oh, let's look over here. Meanwhile, we got people stealing money all over the country. Gavin Newsom lawyering up. Democrats still don't know who their leader is, and they won't because they don't have one. Who wants to lead that ragtag group of communists? They're openly communists. What's funny to me, though, is I love the fact that they're broke. Going into the general election, this will be the weakest crop of Democrats you've ever seen yet. We're supposed to be afraid. Oh, be afraid, conservatives. MAGA, that MAGA message and the ultra MAGA, the deplorables. We're all so bad. As I mentioned before, if you question election procedures, you're an extremist. Ask why, whether the voter rolls are accurate, and they say you're spreading misinformation. Suggest that non-citizens shouldn't appear on voter rolls, and clearly you've been spending too much time wearing a tinfoil hat, Kevin Jackson, until, wait a minute, what'd you say, hit the road, Jack, don't you come back no more. I want you to hear this. This is Mike Rogers, he's running for Senate, and he's essentially describing what's going on. I mean, he's not saying it, but essentially, he's unopposed. We've picked Mike Rogers. He's an admiral, former admiral in the Navy, the guy that blew the whistle, told President Trump they're bugging your office in New York. That's why President Trump moved his headquarters to Mar-a-Lago. You probably don't remember this, but I do. That Mike Rogers. And there's mixed things on him, but there's mixed things on everybody. But when he told President Trump they're bugging your office, I gave him kudos. I stood up and saluted. Anyway, he's going to be our choice for Senate in Michigan, and I think he's going to win. But here's Mike talking about the race and what's going on in that state.
26: They've had these two Senate seats for 32 years. They've been in charge of Lansing, Michigan, our state government, for 10 years. And every metric has gone down. Education, we're now 44th. We've lost 30,000 manufacturing jobs in the last 8 years. We have the highest utility rates in the Midwest. about 20% higher than the national average. So you just go down every metric that you determine how a state's doing, median wage down. I think people are ready for a change, and we've got solutions to these problems, and that's why we're seeing in our polling, our numbers are up, and people are ready to change direction. It's, you know, the national race is about, the president who won. In Michigan, we didn't have that success. We still have the two of the same party talking the same way and voting the same way, and I think people are ready for a change in Michigan. That's why we've done as well as we
1: fundamentally are. There's so much different from last race. Number one, you got the nomination already. You ran unopposed. Last time, you took it right to August, September, a brutal primary. Yeah. Tough to get money, tough to get recognition. You can't run against your opponent. This time, you got two candidates trying to fill an open seat on the other side. Who do you do better against?
26: We think we do better against both. We have to remember, I mean, one is obviously more radical. Abdul is, I think, far too radical to be a serious
1: Would
26: contender.
1: Would he be a better matchup for you?
26: I think we're going to win on both of them. I'll tell you why. They both support doing away with gas-powered cars and making you drive an EV, the government mandate.
1: In Michigan.
26: Oh, yeah. They both believe that men should be in women's sports. They both believe in high taxes. They both oppose the overtime taxes relief that the president gave us. By the way, we have 3 million Michigan working families that are benefiting from no tax on overtime. They want to put it back. So those things are the same. We can do very, very well because we're making that contrast of the high cost of living, poor education, loss of manufacturing jobs under Democrat leadership in Michigan. We're going to change that. So we can do better against each one of them. Abdul presents just a different candidate because, I mean, I just don't think he likes America. And by the way, you can't say when somebody loads their car with explosives, drives it into a synagogue to kill 140 kids, you could see how someone might feel that way.
1: And he said that.
26: He absolutely said it.
1: James Clyburn said this about El Saeed's rallies. He says, I saw a picture that concerned me coming out of Michigan. I saw the rally. I didn't see a single person that looks like me, meaning black. That tells me all I need to know. If you look at the socialist movement, it's all over educated white guys.
11: So needless to say, you got Mike Rogers, who ran unopposed this time. Last time, brutal battle. Gets into the general and loses. Now, guess what? Democrats, brutal battle. Mike has no, runs unopposed. And then, I mean, it's exactly the opposite. I'm not trying to tell you what to think. I'm just telling you, if you look at the signs and the trends, these are better for us. Democrats are spending money in primaries that they never thought they would be spending money in primaries in. And the candidates that they're choosing are not even winning. DSA candidates are winning. Or people that they've never heard of. This is what the biggest complaint of the Republican Party back during the Tea Party days. All these candidates came out of nowhere. They don't know nothing about politics. Look, whether you do or you don't, I think the Tea Party candidates were probably as good. And who knows? I know this, MAGA candidates are good. For the most part. I'm not saying we haven't made some mistakes, but they're good. We've looked at their Facebook pages and what have you. So, you know, we're not going to be 100%, but we're a lot better than the Republicans. I want to play this one because this is Wisconsin talking about their voter rolls. This is unbelievable. I mean, how we can't get this data, and we will, they're going to get it. At the very least, understand this. The president's team is scaring the living daylights out of the Democrats on voter ID and voter rolls. And that's what we need going into the midterms and the next... If he uses the next 2+ years to clean up this will be his biggest achievement.
2: It gets to the problem that we only have 4 million adults in the state of Wisconsin. So we're approaching, in the 7.13 million number on the voter rolls, that grows almost daily. It never ends. It never rarely goes down. It drops slightly when they send out the four-year postcards. And then it shot right back up, and it's the highest that I've ever seen. It's even worse than this because there's the 4 million adults in Wisconsin. Not all of them register. Not all of them vote. We're really down around about 3.6 million, 3.7 million.
11: Massive voter fraud. We don't lose Wisconsin. We don't lose in Montana, Wyoming. We don't lose anywhere, if it's fair. But here's the thing. If Mirkonish, who we've been talking about, admits he was wrong about this, that he now knows, wait a minute. I've been thinking this whole time that illegals aren't voting, and illegals are voting. And it's not just New Jersey. because it'll be like Acorn. It'll be the next state and the next state and the next state. If you think President Trump hasn't figured this game out, wait till the next couple of weeks. But what else was declared settled that the Democrats bought into before anybody bothered asking inconvenient questions? How many debates ended? Not because the facts were resolved, but because one side declared the discussion was over. See, the modern left has developed an interesting relationship with reality. Reality's welcome, just not until it receives its official clearance. So we're seeing this pattern everywhere. COVID, the border, crime statistics, the economy. Now, election administration. Yesterday's dangerous misinformation has an uncanny habit of becoming tomorrow's accepted fact after enough evidence piles up to block traffic. Enjoy the rest of your day.
3: He's putting an end to identity politics.
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8: With SRN News, I'm Jason Walker. Two people are dead, five wounded in a shooting near a food festival at the Space Needle in Seattle. Police have not said if anyone is in custody. United States has paused its airstrikes on Iran for a second day as diplomatic efforts to end the fighting push forward.
9: A spokesman for the Islamic Republic of Iran Army says on Iranian government TV that Iranian forces also have stopped their attacks, which he says were retaliatory because the U.S. had violated the Memorandum of Understanding. Israeli Prime Minister Benjamin Netanyahu says he'll discuss Iran with President Donald Trump when he's in Washington Monday for the funeral of U.S. Senator Lindsey Graham. But while Israel launched the war alongside the U.S. in February, it's been notably absent from renewed U.S. attacks over Iran's effective closure of the Strait of Hormuz. Donna Warder, Washington.
8: A new global wealth report shows the United States created more new millionaires than any country last year. Here's correspondent Ken Lorman.
10: According to the UBS Global Wealth Report 2026, the U.S. added more than 441,000 new millionaires in 2025, nearly half of all newly created millionaires worldwide. The United Kingdom was a distant second with 43,000, followed by France. The report highlights continued growth in American wealth creation despite ongoing economic challenges. Kim Lorman reporting.
8: A Russian ballistic missile Sunday in Kyiv, igniting fires and wounding at least three civilians, and officials say that number may climb. Those strikes follow Ukraine's successful drone attacks, which have stalled Russian advances in the last few days. This is SRN News.
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29: 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You may not have caused the wound, but you get close enough to me to push on it. And when you get close enough to me in relationships or say something or do something that's going to push on that wound, I'm going to react. 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
16: Overnight will be mostly cloudy and humid with a low of 81. On Monday, expect some sunshine with intervals of clouds along with a chance of a thunderstorm starting from late morning. It will be humid with a high of 91. Monday night will be mainly clear and humid with a low of 81. That's your AccuWeather forecast. I'm meteorologist Jason Caterina for AM 860, The Answer.

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1: I've always said that one was enough to love. Now I hear you bragging one is not enough.
2: All right, my friends, welcome back to the program. Kyle Warren with you, of course, kylewarrenshow.com. And as we get more information about the Seattle shooting, of course, we'll bring it to you live if anything breaks here during the overnight early morning hours. And one of the things I saw that absolutely blew my mind was that here we go. You've heard a lot recently. We'll talk about Iran. We'll talk about the pause in the attacks and so forth that are going on right now. Some of this may be tied to stockpiles and so forth. We'll tell you about that. But the Iranian deputy foreign minister is now saying the United States is trying to undermine the International Criminal Court because it has a warrant out for Israeli Prime Minister Benjamin Netanyahu. And, of course, the big brouhaha about Mamdani wanting to capture Netanyahu on behalf of the International Criminal Court, et cetera, has been, in the news, but it's also, I think, been a very legitimate target of ridicule for what he wants to do and why he wants to do that. But it's interesting. So evidently, let's see, I think we have a quote of what they said. The prime minister of the Zionist regime, they posted this on X, the accused with an arrest warrant from the International Criminal Court brazenly declares that the U.S. Secretary of State has pledged to act against the court pursuing him. The foreign minister, whose name is Garabadi, Garabadi, I think is how you pronounce it. They posted that on X. They call the court, quote, corrupt because it dared to pursue Washington's wanted criminal, he added. Of course, my friends, as you know, and Marco Rubio, the Secretary of State the other day, so adeptly explained why the International Criminal Court is, or the United States is not a signatory to that, and why it is ridiculous to really recognize it. And so I got to thinking, here you've got the International Criminal Court, and they issue a warrant for Netanyahu, and Mamdani gets all a Twitter about things, right? Mamdani becomes, can I use the word, Twitter-pated? He becomes Twitter-pated with the idea of capturing a foreign leader, the leader of Israel, prime minister of Israel. And he gets all upset about it and then finally has to come out and say, well, turns out it really can't do that. And he was very, very disappointed. And but he's not giving up. He's encouraging the federal government now to arrest Netanyahu. But again, we don't recognize the International Criminal Court, which gave me an idea about Iran. Okay, if they're all hot to trot about the International Criminal Court and Benjamin Netanyahu because the criminal court said so, the International Criminal Court. Well, we'll just make up our own thing. How about we'll just call it the Global Criminal Court, the GCC. We've got the GCC, we've got the Global Criminal Court. And guess what? We're just now issuing warrants for all of the Iranian leaders, including the Ayatollah Jr., the IRGC guy, whoever that is, and even the Iranian deputy foreign minister. you want to issue some warrants? We could probably go on the internet and find something that looked pretty good, right? Yeah, because then what? Well, would it be worth the paper it was printed on? Now you know what the ICC is all about, what that's just like. So, once again, folks, welcome back to the show. Kyle Warren with you, of course. We got a lot to talk about. 949-822-7959 is the number to call if you'd like to be part of the program. Newsmax has this article, the United States paused its attacks on Iran for a second straight day, and Tehran said it had done so too, as efforts continued to bring the countries back to negotiations on an interim ceasefire deal largely determined by recent exchanges of fire. It was not clear why the U.S. has paused after targeting Iranian coastal areas and infrastructure in a nearly two-week escalation sparked by Iran's firing at ships trying to transit the Strait of Hormuz. The Pentagon did not respond to questions Sunday. President Donald Trump is, quote, giving talk some space. He's giving it a little bit of room, Mike Waltz, U.S. ambassador to the United Nations, told Fox News. We have both Oman and Iran and a number of our other negotiators engaged at every level, from the most senior levels all the way down to the technical level over the past few weeks and particularly in the past few days. Waltz dismissed the idea, this is where it gets very interesting, that the U.S. stockpile of interceptors crucial in defending against Iranian attacks is running low. But experts have questioned how long both the U.S. and Iran can afford to keep up attacks. Since I would perchance to think the U.S. can outlast Iran on this, right? One would think. But it also does bring up, just in concept, a very, very important problem. And this has been the problem for a very, very long time. And that is the weapons that we have today, you know, in terms of airplanes and you know, fighter jets and bombers and all kinds of electronic and sophisticated weapons, they take time to actually build. And in other words, and I'm just being really, really general here, you know, back in the day of World War II, for example, you could manufacture lots of things very, very quickly, and you'd have Rosie the Riveter, for example, and everything was just focused on a war effort, and you turn these things out, munitions and Mustangs and all kinds of stuff that you'd make very, very quickly, comparatively to today. But the problem, especially in the modern age, is that these things are very, you know, it takes time to produce. These airplanes are incredibly sophisticated and so on and so forth. So at some point, you may start running out of them and not being able to replace them as quickly as we remember from our history books or from those days. So that's why I do think it is an issue and it does need to be addressed. Now, the president, of course, can use, I don't think he's already done it, but he certainly can, you know, use the defense production powers that they have in order to start ramping up production, which may have to go into play in a very, very big way because other things can happen in other parts of the world. If something else happens in another part of the world in which the United States needs to be involved for whatever reason, just hypothetical, you have to know that you have enough. And if I recall correctly, this previous doctrine of fighting at least two wars in two different theaters at the same time, I think has kind of gone by the by. Because let's face it, there are so many costs involved. You know, looking at $1 trillion basically for defense spending. It's a lot. So back to this article. Since the U.S. has halted attacks for the past two nights, Iran has as well. Its army spokesperson told Iran's state TV on Sunday, well, that's nice, Tehran in recent days has counterattacked against countries in the region hosting U.S. military forces, killing at least three service members at a base in Jordan and one in Iraq, as we've been talking about even last week, of course, that very, very sad development. The 60-day period that began when the interim deal was signed by both countries in mid-June is now well into its second half. And major issues that were meant to be negotiated, notably Iran's nuclear program at the heart of tensions, remain set aside as mediators try to keep both sides talking. Is anybody surprised about this? The idea that the Iranians are not going to simply say, okay, this is fine, you know, let's talk about the nuclear stuff. They are not going to do that. It's just not going to happen. I hate to say it, but I will say this, okay? Unless there is a production problem or a inventory problem at this time, and to be fair, I think you have to manage what you have and try to do it in the best way possible. But I would think that, and it's being said, well, this is a space, and they try to negotiate and stuff like that. I don't know how many times have we given space to negotiate. My opinion would be to continue to keep it up at a breakneck pace and continue to tell the Iranian, whoever you're talking to, because that's also a good question, who are you talking to over there, that they would understand that this is going to keep going. It's not going to let up. And so therefore, it's in your best interest to actually make some kind of deal to capitulate. That would be your standard tactic, I would think. But in this case, unfortunately, my friends, nothing is really standard, is it? All right, stay with us, folks. Kyle Warren with you, coming up to the bottom of the hour. Then we're coming right back, so we got a lot more ground to cover. Don't go anywhere.

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2: With SRN News, I'm Jason Walker. Two people are dead, five wounded in a shooting during a food festival near the Space Needle in Seattle. Police have one person in custody. Israeli Prime Minister Benjamin Netanyahu travels to Washington early this week for talks with President Trump. He will also be attending the funeral of Lindsey Graham. Firefighters in Oregon facing some strong, gusty winds as they battle dozens of wildfires. A red flag warning continued across the state through much of the weekend. Crews working to contain 50 wildfires, primarily in the central and eastern part of the state. And one firefighter has died several weeks after he was injured while battling a blaze on the Colorado-Utah border. And in Europe, hundreds of thousands of people have been evacuated because of a number of fires. SRN News.
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9: Tonight will be mostly cloudy and humid with a low of 81. On Monday, expect sunshine with some clouds and a chance of a thunderstorm in spots from late morning onwards. It will be humid with a high of 91. Monday night will be mainly clear and humid with a low of 81. Tuesday will bring intervals of bright sunshine with scattered thunderstorms around. It'll remain humid with a high of 91. That's your AccuWeather forecast. I'm meteorologist Jason Caterina.

really is true, my friends. We are the fastest 4 hours in talk radio, and we prove it every morning here on the show. Your everlasting summer, you can see it fading fast. And I hope that you had a great time with us last week on the Bill Bunkley Show. Of course, Bill's expected back today here on Monday. And once again, it was just a real blast to sit in for Bill once again. And

0: be able to talk with you and talk with our great callers, even in the afternoon times and so forth. So it just, it was a lot of fun. And perhaps when Bill goes back on vacation, we'll see you again in the afternoon. But until then, of course, I'm glad that he's back. He's behind the microphone. There's a lot coming up. There's a lot happening, right? And so definitely it's gonna continue to get more intense from here, because we're, 100 days now away from the midterms? This is huge. That's going to go by like that. It really, truly is. So all hands on deck, everybody. All hands on deck. No doubt about it. Well, you know, as we head towards the midterms, something, there's going to be another big event, of course, that's happening on September 11th, and that's going to be the 25th remembrance of what happened on that dark day, September 11th, 2001. This from Just the News. A growing group of relatives of victims killed in the September 11th, 2001 terrorist attacks is urging organizers to prevent New York City Mayor Zohran Mamdani from attending this year's 25th anniversary memorial ceremony at Ground Zero, arguing that his presence would be inappropriate. The effort centers around a petition launched by Giovanni Galante, whose wife, Grace Catherine Galante, was killed in the attacks, the New York Post reported. Organizers have said that the petition has attracted more than 1,100 signatures so far, including roughly 300 family members of 9/11 victims, although the total has continued to grow. The petition describes Mamdani, the first Muslim mayor of the city, as an unwelcome guest, and contends that his past statements and political associations make him an unsuitable participant in the ceremony. So, you know, it is very, very poignant, of course, to think about the families of those who are killed in the 9/11 attacks. You know, their loved ones went off to work that day, or they were going off in whatever capacity they were. They were a firefighter. They were working in the offices. They were nearby. Whatever reason they had to be involved in the towers that day. You know, they had no clue, obviously, what was going to happen next. And these families have been deprived of their loved ones for 25 years. There have been so many who have gotten sick and have died because of the toxicity of the smoldering, as they called it, the pile, right? This is an ongoing wound. We've rebuilt the Liberty Tower, right? It's 1,776 feet tall at the tip of the mast at the top of the building. And we have demonstrated that we're going to rebuild, and that you're not going to get the best of us. But if 25 years ago, I would have told you, and there's going to be a Muslim mayor in 2026 at the 25th anniversary, and he will have said things and have proclivities that would absolutely make these families of the victims just absolutely see red. You'd say that how insensitive. Don't say that. No, don't say something like that. That's awful. That's an awful thing to think about. But here it is. It's here. And so when it comes to the anti-Semitism, I believe, that's been on display, when it comes to statements the mayor's wife has even made and so forth. And there was a clip I heard earlier, and we'll see if we can get it here. If not for today, then maybe for tomorrow. But of Zohran Mamdani in the campaign, I believe, talking about how awful it was for his aunt following 9/11, that she was afraid to ride the subways in her hijab because of the anger and bias and all this stuff. And I'm thinking to myself, because I remember when this was being said back then, and I'm thinking to myself, what about the people that went to work that day and never came home because somebody, that, you know, the terrorist group Al-Qaeda and those particular even individuals. They said, this is what we're going to do. So why weren't you concerned about them, Zohran Mamdani? Why weren't you concerned about their actions? Why wouldn't you universally condemn it? Because you know why? I think because his ideology and his ilk and his everything about him and where he's coming from is sort of alien to the shock and outrage that people would have had on that day. And you know, it seems like I can't even believe it. I'm hearing about, you know, we're looking forward here now to the 25th anniversary. It's unbelievable to me that that much time has passed, because I think in all of our minds, and I remember this from, say, for example, my parents or grandparents telling me, they say, oh yeah, Pearl Harbor. Yeah. We remember. We all remember what we were doing when we heard about Pearl Harbor. We remember what happened. We remember President Roosevelt coming out and we remember seeing, even at that time, probably they might have seen it on a reel somewhere, like an actual newsreel in a theater, or they would have heard it on the radio. And President Roosevelt saying, you know, yesterday, December 7th, 1941, a day which will live in infamy. And so they remembered it kind of like it was yesterday. And you'd say, well, that was like 40 years ago. And they'd say, yeah, I know that, but it's so imprinted. And yet we have now, sadly, a very similar example that you tell kids or even now young adults who were not born yet before 9/11, or they were born shortly after 9/11. They've always grown up in a post 9/11 world. And you hear yourself saying the same things. I remember what was happening. I remember telephone conversations you'd have with people throughout that morning and so forth. You remember watching this on the news. I remember Jim Mikliszewski, who was a reporter, and I'm trying to remember if he was CNN or ABC, but I remember him saying, my God, they're flying air cap patrols over Washington because the fighter jets were flying all around, you know, keeping Washington, D.C. safe as best they could, right? And it all surreal. You're at war. And so for Mamdani and what he represents and how he has comported himself, is the most important factor here, I think, in whether or not he would be welcome in order to come to the remembrance with the families. The names will be read and so forth, as we've seen happen. So it is quite a very disturbing sort of factor, isn't it? Because there is no excuse for 9/11. It's not that the U.S. deserved it. It's not that Al-Qaeda was finally onto something. There was finally a big blow that was struck against the great Satan in the financial capital of the world. It has nothing to do with that. There's no excuse for this whatsoever. And it's very, very unfortunate. And something else, too, I think needs to be said. And that we need to revisit this, I think, on a regular basis. And that is, you had a very small percentage of people elect Zohran Mamdani to be mayor of New York City. And that's a big problem. That's huge. You know, if these so-called Democrat socialists can get a foothold because a lot of people are apathetic, then that's a shame. That's an awful waste. We got to get people engaged, and we got to realize, and maybe when he's demonstrating these things. Oh, and by the way, later in the program, we'll tell you about, you know, the great government grocery stores. Well, guess what? There's a lot of stuff they won't even have that you take for granted at a normal grocery store. Yep, it's going to be so much better for government, isn't it? So much better for the people. Stay with us, folks. We are going to come right back.
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0: All right, welcome back, everybody. Kyle Warren with you, of course. And if you were born on
1: this day in history,
0: that's right. If you were born on this day in history, and that, of course, would be July the 27th. Can you believe that we are already almost all the way through the month of July? This year is racing by. The midterms are racing up. It's chaos. It's pandemonium. And we don't know quite what exactly to do, but we are going to continue to do exactly what we typically do here on the program. But yeah, it is flying by, isn't it? But that's a good thing. That's a good thing. So you know what that means? It means every day, every single day, we get closer to Christmas bumper tracks. We get closer to Christmas bumper tracks, which is great. And you know, the elves do a great job. They did such a great job last year. And so obviously they're gonna add to the lineup this year. We hope so. We're asking the elves to get an early start, but sometimes, especially in the summer months, they're like, we're not doing that right now. we're in Fiji. I have it on good authority that the elves go to Fiji in the off season. All right. So at any rate, folks, if you were born on this day in history, we got some good ones. You share a birthday with Alex Rodriguez, right? And, of course, nicknamed A-Rod. Of course, he was born in 1975. You believe that? Born in 1975. 600 home runs, or in excess of 600 home runs. And of course, he was a 14-time All-Star. Very, very impressive player. And it's really something when you find someone who really does play the game. And is very good at it. Natural talent. But here's the thing, though, that I've learned about, especially when it comes to athletes and so forth, or just about anything else. The natural talent that you have is wonderful, right? It's God-given. It's something that you have a knack for. But then there's training, and then there's fundamentals. And if you train and you learn those fundamentals and you continue to apply them over and over again, always back to that. There's literally, no holding you back. How high can you go? Let's find out. If you have that great talent, but you also train and you hone it, there's just amazing things can happen. So that's why it's kind of cool whenever you see athletes of any sport, really, be able to do what they do, or musicianship, right? Somebody might have a very innate, talent that they have, but a lot of times that is really helped out with fundamentals and practice and all kinds of stuff. There's all kinds of great things you can do. Also, on this day in history, in 1972, just a couple of years here before Alex Rodriguez, Maya Rudolph was born. And she's a very funny actress. She played Kamala Harris for a long time on Saturday Night Live, and I think she had it pretty down pat for real. They even did things with Kamala Harris, and it was very, very funny on Maya's part and so forth. But she was on Saturday Night Live, of course. She's been in different films, and started out at a young age, and was able to really, I think, be discovered for Saturday Night Live, I think, from being in The Groundlings. If I recall correctly, I think I read that somewhere at some point. But yeah, she's a very, very, very funny lady, and you'll see her on commercials or see her in different films and so forth. But also, and this is kind of a sports and entertainment birthday party day, I guess, Norman Lear, born in 1922. He passed away in 2023. Norman Lear, right? And he, of course, was the person behind all kinds of unbelievable television, especially back in the 60s and 70s with shows like All in the Family, also Good Times and Maude. Did anybody out there ever watch Maude? Remember? And then there's Maude. That's all I remember. I mean, I have this dim memory of seeing Maude. But I remember All in the Family pretty good. I used to used to see that each week. You used to watch that each week. And you know what's interesting about All in the Family? I mean, you can look at it through a prism of liberalism and so forth and all kinds of stuff, but it really was an interesting show at that time period because, and of course, Archie Bunker was the quintessential, you know, Republican or conservative, and, you know, he was quote unquote narrow-minded and he didn't understand. And Rob Reiner, the late Rob Reiner, you know, played Meathead, right? His son-in-law. And they were, I mean, really far left. I mean, even for back then, I mean, I could even tell that, you know, as just a young kid. I remember, you know, realizing that the stuff that they keep saying to Archie, you don't understand, you know, we're going to, you know, it all the, you know, almost like the hippie type movement back then. I get it. I know exactly what he's talking about. And, but at the same time, though, the political discussions and all the stuff for those, that time period in the 1970s was really groundbreaking, I thought. But Norman Lear, of course, responsible for so much television and so many great scripts and all this kind of stuff. But All in the Family, I do recall. And I understood too, that Archie, was a construct and so forth. And pardon me, Carol O'Connor even said, you know, that was a thing he kind of put on basically. He doesn't really talk like that. He made a character, Bunker. And, but I remember, you know, that Archie had these viewpoints or that, you know, the political discussions went one way or another. And I thought it was very enlightening, in terms of, again, how it was being portrayed at that particular time. So, I haven't seen an episode of All in the Family, I think, for, I don't know how many decades at this point, but I always remember that opening song. And I was, at first I thought it was kind of irritating as a kid. And then I realized, what they were doing with that, you know, those were the days. It became poignant at that point. All right. So also on this day in history, you know, the first commercial jet in 1949 made its first test flight. And this was the British de Havilland Comet. And this was done in England, the first commercial test flight of a jet. Also, in 1794, get this, folks, we'll go in the Wayback Machine here. 1794, Robespierre was overthrown in France. There you go. And yeah, he made the show. He made the show. Can you believe that? Also on this day in history, 1953, on July 27th, 1953, an armistice brought the Korean War to an end, or at least it stopped it at that point, right? Because it wasn't the end of the war in the official sense. It was just kind of stopped, as I recall. But that was back in 1953. And it's interesting, you know, back in the day too, if we're talking about, you know, amazing television series from the 1970s, MASH comes to mind because of its talking about the Korean War, being based in the Korean War. And the MASH went on for what? Three, four times or something as long as the actual Korean War did. That's because they went on for what? 9 years, something like that. And, but yes, very, very funny show. But also a very important show because it also went through these different political things, things about the war and so forth. But of course, as many of you know, I've mentioned several times here on the show, my father served in Korea. And so I remember all the stories about that. And then actually going there, he was actually in the U.S. Army. And he was retained for a time as an instructor at OCS, and then he went over to Korea. But I told the story the other day. He said, you know, when he came home, he was on a ship with a lot of other soldiers, and he said it was just amazing when you finally saw the outline of the continental United States. And he told me that story, and I related it once before here on the show. He said, you know, you saw land start to appear. He says, and you knew you were home, and that was America, that was freedom. And he never forgot that. And I always, I think of that when I hear about the Korean War. All right, stay with us, folks. Kyle Warren with you, coming right up to the top of the hour. And then we're going to come right back after the news. We've got a lot more ground to cover on this Monday morning, so don't go anywhere.
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4: With SRN News, I'm Jason Walker. A deadly shooting in the Pacific Northwest.
5: Gunfire broke out during a food festival at an events complex near the Space Needle in Seattle, Washington. That's what a fire department official says. The shooting has killed two people and wounded five others. Police are investigating the incident.
4: That is correspondent Andrew Stewart reporting. Authorities do say now one person is in custody. Trump administration has levied tariffs. More than 60 nations using a legal maneuver that permits the president to impose import taxes and other sanctions against countries found to engage in unjustifiable or discriminatory trade practices. As we get closer now to the midterms, well, many voices are speaking out and on what to expect. Public policy expert Matthew Continetti says the Democrat, as they lurch to the left, may hurt them.
6: DSA takeover of the Democratic Party, the transformation of the Democratic Party into the Democratic Socialist Party, is one of the best things going for Republicans these days.
4: And Continetti tells the Salem Radio Network the Democrats' core beliefs, well, they're increasingly out of step with the mainstream American views.
6: Voters don't like socialism. They don't like Medicare for all. They don't want open border socialism. They don't want to have green mandates stuffed down their throats. And so the socialist rise within the Democratic left provides Republicans with a messaging opportunity.
4: Nettie making his comments on the Salem Radio Network. Former Honduran President Juan Orlando Hernandez returning to his country to face corruption charges. He had been extradited earlier to the U.S. This is SRN News.
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17: Overnight, expect mostly cloudy skies with high humidity and a low temperature of 81 degrees. Tomorrow, there will be intervals of sunshine with occasional clouds, along with a chance of a thunderstorm developing from late morning onwards. It'll be a humid day with a high of 91 degrees. Tomorrow night, skies will be mainly clear with continued high levels of humidity and a low of 81 degrees. That's your AccuWeather forecast. I'm meteorologist Jason Caterina for AM 860, The Answer.

0: So Donald Trump, of course, was at the White House Correspondents' Dinner on Friday without incident. And I think we call that a success. That's for sure. And, of course, that was Friday. That seems like a long time ago by now, with all the other developments continuing to happen in Iran and so forth. And we'll talk about those, of course, this hour. We have a lot of different things to tell you about here as we head into hour number two. Welcome back to the program, of course. Kyle Warren with you. And here we are once again on Monday, starting another great week of broadcasting. Also, the Ayatollah Jr., by the way, he's vowing that they're going to keep backing Hezbollah. And he's declaring jihad and resistance the only path that they're going to take. Yeah, well, not surprising. We'll tell you more about that. But once again, welcome to the show. KyleWarrenShow.com is the website. 949-822-7959 is the number to call. That's 949-822-7959. And let's head over to the phone lines because we've got John in Sarasota giving us a call here on this Monday morning. Good morning, John. Thanks for calling.
1: Hey, good morning, Kyle. I wanted to interject, if I could, about your comments about our friend Zohran Mamdani.
0: Oh, yeah.
1: I remember when he was running, and he told that story sitting at a table with his hands folded and the look of, sadness about his aunt riding the subway. You know, and then I heard it again from you tonight, and I got a little ticked off, to be honest. I was ticked off then.
0: Mm-hmm.
1: But refreshing my memory kind of opened the wound. You know, you were talking how the World Trade Center, it was almost 25 years ago in September, that situation. And I'm sitting here thinking, he must have been a real sensitive 9-year-old child
0: right.
1: to remember the story. How sensitive he was to remember the story of his poor aunt getting on the subway and fearing for her life because she had to take the train dressed the way she was. I mean, that must have really made an indelible mark on that little 9-year-old boy because he's only 34. And the other thing I'm thinking, excuse me, is that, you know, can you imagine this crap we have to listen to? There should be a law against just listening to this nonsense. And the one last thing I was thinking, too, that you were adding about the Korean War. I was thinking about what you said about the Korean War, and then I was thinking about the Vietnamese War, and then I was thinking about Operation Desert Storm and all these things we've been involved in. But yet, during those conflicts, we never had any of those people in Congress. Now look at the situation of the people we're fighting that are in this country that are in Congress. So who's winning here?
0: That's a really great observation. You're right. I mean, the whole makeup of America was different at that time. And it allowed us, I think, to focus and realize, yeah, we have to win this, or we have to fight because of thus and such. And now you're right. I mean, you've got people in Congress who are just as much against America as the enemies were of America.
1: I mean, you know, Kyle, it's turning, I hate to say it, you know, I always call up with levity, and it's turning into a freak show. We got this guy from Uganda, the poor sensitive boy, 9 years old, who remembers his poor aunt. Meanwhile, how many people and how many lives, not only at the World Trade Center, at the Pentagon, the plane that went down in Pennsylvania, no recollection of that. But yet he's running New York.
0: Yeah.
1: Kyle, that's my bicentennial moment. Make what you can out of it. But again, you know, when we opened up this country at the Statue of Liberty in Ellis Island, the people that came here were proud to be here. They assimilated to be here. They learned the language. They were offered opportunity. They took the opportunity. They wanted to build better lives. This immigration, these people that are here, are trying to take over our country. And truth be told, yeah, you know, we don't want these people to have nuclear weapons, but truth be told, they don't need nuclear weapons. And I know I'm usually the fun-going guy on your show, but, you know, just some days when I listen to what you're saying, and it's kind of like hitting home. We don't need nuclear weapons. They don't need nuclear weapons. They're already here. They're in our government. They're running the show. So, anyway, that's my bicentennial moment. Maybe you could say something good, and I'm going to listen to the rest of the show.
0: Hey, thank you, John. I appreciate right. what you're saying. Have a great morning.
1: You too, my friend. Okay. Thank you.
0: Take care. John in Sarasota, everybody. And what John is talking about is absolutely right on the money. There's just no doubt about that. And to say, and the way that he phrased it was so right on, you know, they don't need nuclear weapons because they're undermining everything already. They're taking over in a much different way. Yeah, I think John, you said it so very, very well. And especially when you compare those times of the Korean War, the Vietnam War, and to even some degree as well, 25 years ago with 9/11, everybody seemed to be uniting against this threat, the threat of Al-Qaeda, and certainly what the basis of Al-Qaeda was, and how that inherently, you know, is anti-American. It's just unbelievable. And the idea of assimilating people that would come here at Ellis Island to the Statue of Liberty, yeah, you're darn right they assimilated, and their descendants that were living in New York City at that time came under attack. You see, it was an attack on all of us. Everyone who either came to this country to be an American, to assimilate, to become an American citizen, that's a different story than what we're seeing happening today. And the things that unite us, we need to continue to remember. And I'm glad, John, that for better or for worse, I brought that remembrance back to you about what Mamdani had said. But we're going to keep doing stuff like that. Absolutely we will, because it does. And people should be angry, just as you were. All right, John, once again, thank you for the phone call. Really, really great this morning. Folks, stay with us. We are coming right back.
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0: right. Well, this will get you going on a Monday morning, my friends. Welcome back to the show. KyleWarrenShow.com, of course, is the website, new and improved, and you can send us a direct message any old time. How cool is that? And also, of course, check out the live streams. Welcome to everybody joining us on a live stream this morning. As always, great to have you with us. No matter what your time zone, area is, right? Regardless of time zone, we all get together and we have one of the, I think, the best overnight and early morning radio program audience ever. And it is, again, this is the best job in the world, my friends. It truly, truly is. And I have you to thank for that. Well, Senator John Kennedy has, he is probably, like I said, I think he's probably the funniest senator ever, and certainly one of the most clever, that is for sure. He has quite a way with words. And, of course, one of the things that he's talking about these days is the SAVE Act. And, you know, to a great degree, and I'm hearing more and more of this, right? I'm hearing more and more of, we need to be able to do anything possible here to pass the SAVE Act. And I think a lot of people are starting to be of the opinion that you get rid of the filibuster. The Democrats are going to get rid of the filibuster at the first sign that, or the first moment that they have the power to do so. And so, you know, and also, of course, with John Thune and so forth, last week, one of the stories was that President Trump is kind of reaching the end of his patience with what's happening in the Senate. In other words, bring it to a vote, let it be voted on, and not simply, you know, think, well, it probably won't pass. And Lisa Murkowski in Alaska, she's talking about what expense people would have to go through in order to vote or to register to vote and so forth. Well, then figure out that problem. You know, Senator Murkowski, come up with a viable plan, you know, make a suggestion, you know, and because, again, you know, the integrity of our republic is on the line. It's not, there's no doubt about that. There's no two ways about that. The integrity of our republic is on the line. And if you need to sit down and with a blank sheet of paper and brainstorm with colleagues, you know, then do that. Help save the country. Help save America. Help pass the SAVE Act. And just because, well, you know, well, there's this problem, and so therefore, you know, I'm not really going to expand on the problem, nor, you know, and it's just awful. So, yeah, I mean, that's something she could do. She could come up with a solution, or she could at least suggest something. And other people can also come up with solutions on this. That's the great thing about America. Here's, okay, that's your problem. Well, here's how we're going to solve it. But let's listen in to Senator John Kennedy talking about the SAVE Act and really kind of what it means to him. Let's listen in.
1: You just said you wanted to move forward on what the House just started the process on. That would be a party line.
2: Ma'am.
1: That would be a party line vote. That would be Republicans jamming this thing through. And the SAVE Act,
2: yes,
1: as
2: ma'am.
1: You know, or even some version of it, is highly partisan, highly controversial. Bigger picture. Isn't
0: yes,
1: it
0: right,
1: going
0: all right,
1: to
0: stop
1: hurt?
0: Right there. We stop right there. We'll get right back to it. The SAVE Act, I thought, had all kinds of bipartisan support out in the big world, right? This is since day one that the Save America Act is being talked about. The entire narrative has been, and just about everybody wants it. Just the Republicans, Democrats, high percentages want this, and independents as well, high percentages want this to be a thing. Well, so does Senator Kennedy. Let's continue.
1: In our election process, if a Republican only policy to change how elections are run is rammed through 100 days, you know, less than 100 days out from the election?
2: No. In my opinion, for both sides to have credibility in the elections, in our elections, we need to do two things and only two things. Number one, you have to prove you are you who you say you are in order to register to vote and to vote. And number two, However you decide to vote, that's up to the states. We need to go back to having an election day, not an election month. We've got to know the results of the election that night or shortly thereafter if it's close. That, to me, is what the SAVE Act is all about, and I think we can pass it, and I think we can craft it in a way to survive a birdbath.
1: Grants, in
2: other words. But we're not going to know if we don't try.
1: Grants, in other words, to states to incentivize, not requirements for states to take action.
2: Yeah, but there's,
1: that's
2: but
1: your version.
2: That's not the only thing. I've been contacted by some really smart people about a way to do it in addition to the grants. I'm not saying it'll work, but you're not going to know unless you try.
0: Very wise. A wise man once said, "You'll never know unless you try." That was Senator John Kennedy, my friends. But it's so cool, you know. But she basically says, you know, so this is going to be a partisan thing. They will have rammed it through just less than 100 days before the actual midterms. Isn't that awful, Senator Kennedy? And he goes, "No." And that's exactly where Margaret Brennan was coming from. She wanted to set this up as a thing of, well, when you put it like that, yeah, well, I'm not going to go for that. I'm not going to advocate that. What am I, some kind of political monster or something? Well, see, that's the loaded question. That is the, here's my opinion, or I'm going to frame this in such a way that if you say anything other than, you know, you're right, the way that you just talked about that, I can't support this. Yeah, that's right. We can't ram through something. Margaret Brennan, bless her heart, right? Margaret Brennan, bless her heart. I wonder if she understands and would take the time to consider, right? And here on this program, we will simply offer this to her for consideration. Don't you think the Democrats will ram through everything they possibly can if they have majorities? Don't you think the DSAers will ram through everything they can to do things like, oh, I don't know, abolish the Senate, defund the Pentagon, open the borders completely, get rid of ICE, open the prisons? Guess what they're going to do, Margaret Brennan, if they have any real power? They're going to ram it through. And they don't care why or how. They're simply going to do it. They don't care if this is too close to an election or if it's going to look bad or make them look mean or anything. You know why? Because that power, it's an aphrodisiac, right? It's a thing that, you know, you're going to want to have more of. It makes you do awful things, right? Or it can make you do some pretty great things. Look at George Washington. He had all the power. He did some pretty great things. He set some pretty great examples. He helped to limit government. And he stepped down. He said, okay, I've done this. I've my entire revolutionary career here up through and including being president of the United States for 2 terms, I'll step down. And now it's time. In other words, those who really get off on the power, they're the ones you really got to watch out for. Those that will, you know, wear the power because that's their responsibility, because they truly are trying to serve. That's a different story, isn't it? And so watch out. Watch out for the Democrats, Margaret Brennan, because they will ramrod through everything and they won't even look back at all. They'll come on your program. And of course, I don't know if you'd ever ask them a question like that, but they'll come on your program and tell you, you know, what to do if you criticize it. But getting back to what Senator Kennedy said, why can't you, you know, be able to prove who you are, who you say you are when you register to vote and when you vote, and then have election day, not an election month? That's all pretty reasonable. You see, this stuff of drawing out the election times and bringing in the provisional ballots and postmarking things that day and seeing if they ever come in and so forth, and creating all this, you know, literally just overthinking the plumbing, right? What's the old saying? The more you overthink the plumbing, the easier it is to stop up the drain. That's really true, isn't it? That's really true. All right, stay with us, folks. We are going to come right back, approaching the bottom of the hour once again, and then we're going to start our climb back up to the top of the hour. So don't go anywhere. Kyle Warren with you.

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0: battled dozens of wildfires. Most of those are in the central and eastern part of the state. And one firefighter has died several weeks after he had been injured battling a blaze along the Colorado-Utah border. Huge fires in Europe, in France, and Spain. Several hundred thousand people have been evacuated from their homes. SRN News.
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7: Tonight will be mostly cloudy and humid with a low of 81. On Monday, expect some sunshine with intervals of clouds along with a chance of a thunderstorm starting from late morning. It will be humid with a high of 91. Monday night will be mainly clear and humid with a low of 81. That's your AccuWeather forecast. I'm meteorologist Jason Caterina for AM 860, The Answer.

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1: So over the last few weeks or so, we've been talking about this term affordability. And we'll hear a quote here in a moment from suspected robot Hakeem Jeffries. And if you don't suspect that he's a robot yet, you will. You will eventually start suspecting that he could, in fact, be a robot. Only because just of the way he talks and the way he comports himself. It's almost exactly what a robot would do, if you ask me. But suspected robot Hakeem Jeffries will talk about affordability. He'll talk about, you know, Donald Trump hasn't made everything affordable yet. Well, again, I wonder about this, my friends. What does it mean to be affordable? We've talked about this before, I know, but I'm wondering, you know what you don't see with the Democrats and even the DSAers and the affordability thing? You never see them going around and asking people, what would be affordable for you? For example, what should 12 eggs cost at the store? What should it be? Should it be $7.99, $12.99, $16.99? A dollar, right? So what would it take to, what makes things affordable? Where's the affordability threshold in all of this? And of course, there's not. That's my point. Like I've been saying, we've been talking about this for a while. There is no affordability criteria. And this is why they love this so much, because they can keep telling you it's not affordable. It's not affordable. It's not affordable. And they are certainly not driving it with facts. We have not yet seen either, have we? The town hall on affordability. Have you noticed this? In fact, maybe in

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1: All right, welcome back, everybody. Kyle Warren with you, of course. Well, we now know who's going to face off against Susan Collins in Maine. And that, of course, is going to be Troy Jackson, who's sort of, I don't know if he's really Plattner light, but he's kind of Plattner the same, it seems to me, at least in terms of ideology. And he's also got, we heard this guy's name bandied about when it was thought, okay, what's going to happen with Graham Plattner? Is he going to step aside and so forth? And I think this guy's name came up, and he's got his own set of problems, by the way. But, you know, in glorious Saturday vote, you know, Troy Jackson was made the new nominee for the Senate. And he's just kind of as radical. And, you know, they had a real opportunity there. They could have said, okay, here's the plan. You know, we want to make sure that we don't go down this stupid road, but they're going down this stupid road. They truly, truly are. This is from Daily Mail. Former state lawmaker Troy Jackson has secured the Democrat nomination for U.S. Senate in Maine after the party was up scrambling for a replacement following Graham Plattner's withdrawal after a sexual assault allegation. Delegates convened on Saturday for a special election where Jackson quickly steamed ahead as the most popular replacement after he gained national attention during his gubernatorial run, where he became a favorite among progressives. I love this term, progressives, right? It's not what it sounds like. It's not what people, you know, have been led to believe that it is. It's a term that they hide behind, I think. You know, if you said, you know, radical, you know, far left, Democrat socialist type, that might be just a little bit more descriptive than this word progressive. It's there to kind of make it seem, I think it's to water it down a little bit. Well, gee whiz. I mean, this guy, he's progressive. I certainly don't want old thought. You know, I certainly don't want old timey. I want progressive. But it's completely there to fool you. That's all it's meant to be. Delegates convened on Saturday, as I said. Jackson secured 566 of the 571 delegates who cast their votes. Despite his support, the newly minted nominee is already facing negative headlines and allegations for being, quote, hot-headed. Earlier this week, sources spoke to CNN and the Washington Post, detailing a series of outbursts from Jackson, including one incident in which he is accused of throwing a water bottle during a meeting. Now, who hasn't thrown a water bottle in a meeting, right? That's so normal. It's even, could it be progressive? Well, he is progressive. I mean, typically people don't throw water bottles to make their point, but I don't know. Maybe, is it new? Is it new? Is it progressive? I always love that one line in Amadeus where the sovereign, you know, the sovereign is listening to it. And he's the guy who says, well, it's too many notes. What do you mean, sire? It's too many notes. Well, there's just too many notes. Just cut a few and it'll be perfect. And I think he was the one who says, is it new what they were listening to? But is it a new thing to throw the water bottle soon? All progressives and even suspected robot Hakeem Jeffries, who hopefully has terrible aim, might start throwing the water bottle. I'm just throwing it out there. I'm not encouraging suspected robot Hakeem Jeffries to throw a water bottle or anybody else for that matter. But, you know, these things might catch on. They may say America loves the throwing of the water bottle. And so this is what we're going to do. Darn it. Right. After the conversation became heated, says the article, Jackson, let's see, I think I went a little bit ahead there. Yes. Throwing the water bottle and during a meeting. Former colleagues of Jackson's during his tenure at the Maine Senate leader, described his leadership style as, quote, very aggressive. It's one thing to be screaming when you're just mad about the world or sad about the world, but his screaming felt like intentional intimidation. So you would feel like then, what else is he going to do? One anonymous source told the Washington Post. The water bottle incident has emerged as a potential flashpoint of Jackson's upcoming campaign. At this point, you know what I think, and this is, again, just, I guess, to be a little bit silly, and that is maybe reporters should all, like, when they're interviewing him, like, prominently have, like, a water bottle and then guard it, you know. You know, guarded, you know, very, very, very well, or just, you know, just, and then ask about the water bottle. Tell us about the water bottle. Tell us what happened. How did you feel? What was happening at that moment that you allegedly threw the water bottle? And just keep bringing it up. This is exactly what they do to a Republican. And by the way, you shouldn't throw water bottles at people. That's just that simple. And you should be called out about it. But don't you think the Democrat-leaning, you know, liberal press would call that out every single time? You wouldn't get any sleep. All they'd ever do is ask you about the water bottle. But with this guy, it's probably not going to happen. Again, the water bottle incident has emerged as a potential flashpoint. Differing recollections have been recounted to the media. Sources told the Washington Post that the argument stemmed from a bill to lower prescription drug prices between Jackson and former state senator Heather Sanborn. Okay. As the conversation became heated, Jackson threw a water bottle. One source described his behavior as screaming and hollering, throwing the bottle an inch from her nose. However, State Senator Mark Lawrence and former State Senator Susan Deschlimbalt, if I'm pronouncing that correctly, disputed that recollection, acknowledging that Jackson was angry, but denying that he threw the water bottle close to Sanborn. So you might have thrown it, right? Anyway, but just not close to Sanborn. I guess that makes a difference. You can throw a tantrum all you want. You know, I'm not going to throw a water bottle in the studio because it might hit something. I'm not doing that. But yeah, so it's because it's not okay. You shouldn't be throwing water bottles. Jackson's campaign admitted to CNN that he tossed a water bottle during a heated confrontation, but denied that it was thrown at anyone. Troy Jackson is passionate and deeply invested in the people and policies he advocates for, his campaign said in a statement. Over 22 years in public office, there have been moments when he let his frustration get the better of him. When that happened, he took responsibility, he apologized directly at the time. The Washington Post also detailed another interaction between Jackson and then House Speaker Rachel Talbot Ross, which reportedly became so heated she kicked him out of her office after he cursed and banged on the table. However, a second person in the room said that Jackson did not slam his hand on the table or curse, clarifying the two had a heated argument about red flag laws. However, many of Jackson's colleagues stood up for him as a passionate lawmaker and as what the Democrats need to stand up to President Donald Trump. Well, this might be it, my friends. You know, here's the mission then. Make him, he'll lose his cool. Just keep badgering him on something. And I'm saying that, yeah, to be a little funny, but at the same time, though, you know, we just came off this other thing of Graham Plattner. But you know what? Let them have Troy in there, Troy Jackson. Let them run this guy, because it's going to be very telling. It's going to be very similar to Graham Plattner and showing the stark contrast. So fine, let them nominate who they're going to nominate, and then let the games begin, because it sounds like this guy might be somebody who people are going to say to themselves, really, this guy, Troy Jackson? That's fine. Let it be. Let it be. Let Susan Collins run a great campaign against this guy. Absolutely. All right. Well, folks, we're going to head up to the top of the hour. And of course, typically right now we're talking with Denise Simon before the top of the hour. She's still going to be out this morning. She's trying to heal up and get better. And as soon as we have more information about Denise, and how things are going, we will definitely let you know. But her absence is keenly felt here on the program, on the Kyle Warren Show. And so I know we all join together in saying, get better soon, Denise. We're praying for you and for a full, total recovery. We'll tell you more on the other side of the news, of course. But stay with us, folks, because we are going to come back. So don't go anywhere.

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2: 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Of course, this is logical. 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
3: With SRN News, I'm Jason Walker. Bloodshed in Seattle Sunday. Two people killed, five others wounded in a shooting incident near the famous Space Needle. One person is now in custody. Police say there could be one more shooter. With the November midterms right around the corner, public policy expert Matthew Continetti says the GOP has work to do if it's going to retain control of Congress.
4: Democrats have a huge huge enthusiasm advantage over the Republicans. And so it's President Trump's job to get that Republican enthusiasm up. I think that's one reason we're having this midterm convention. And then President Trump, he needs to win this war against Iran, and he needs then to convince the American people that this economy is on the right track.
3: Ben Continetti telling the Salem Radio Network Democrats may pay a political price for moving further to the left.
4: Especially in races where you have Democratic Socialist-aligned candidates running in competitive elections. And that's mainly, it's perhaps in the Senate, where we'll see that dynamic play out.
3: Conservative analysts believe now that they should be taking it easy because Democrats are walking into what they call a political minefield. More on that story from correspondent Ken Lorman in Washington.
5: They believe the party's move to the left on issues like crime and transgender policies is alienating mainstream voters, while support among Hispanic and Black voters is slipping. They also point to demographic trends, red state gains from the next census, and declining influence in media and academia as signs Republicans could hold a long-term advantage if the GOP doesn't squander the opportunity.
3: United States has not attacked Iran for a second day. Tehran says it's also halted attacks. SRN News.
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7: 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A recent survey from the Heat Initiative found that more than half of minors using Snapchat reported unsafe content or messages in the past year, and one in three said it happened at least weekly, and that's after Snapchat rolled out safety updates meant to protect younger users. 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I'm Jonathan McKee, author of Parenting Generation Screen, with Plugged In by Focus on the Family.
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8: 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And when you get close enough to me in relationships or say something or do something that's going to push on that wound, I'm going to react. 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
0: 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OpenAI has stated that their new data centers will draw more power than the entire city of New York. And 10 gigawatts is what they're trying to build, is more than the peak power demand of the entire country of Switzerland or Portugal. Now, where is all this electricity going to come from?
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12: Overnight will be mostly cloudy and humid with a low of 81. On Monday, expect sunshine with some clouds and a chance of a thunderstorm in spots from late morning onwards. It will be humid with a high of 91. Monday night will be mainly clear and humid with a low of 81. Tuesday will bring intervals of bright sunshine with scattered thunderstorms around. It'll remain humid with a high of 91. That's your AccuWeather forecast. I'm meteorologist Jason Caterina for AM 860, The Answer.

So as we were talking about at the top of the show this morning, there is a hold, evidently, right now on many of the attacks, or on the attacks against Iran. President Trump talking about it, or the administration saying that this is to provide some space a little bit for the negotiations. Well, we'll see. But I continue to be of the mindset, and I think a lot of people are, that you keep the pressure up. Now, there are these talks about supplies or talks about stockpiles of interceptor missiles and so forth. And if there's any truth to that, then obviously that's a problem that needs to be addressed right away. But conceptually, though, keeping the pressure up on Iran is first and foremost. That is job one. They are not going, every single respite that they get is something that they just try to capitalize on. And I think we got to show them that we're not that stupid. We are going to keep the pressure up. And that's the only way to get anywhere with this, I think. All right, folks, welcome to the program. Kyle Warren with you, of course. KyleWarrenShow.com is the website. And you can check out our live streams. You can also see our telephone numbers there, 949-822-7959. Our texting line is there as well, 949-942-5997. You can always send us a direct message as well. And once again, we're glad to be with you here in hour number three of the broadcast. Now, of course, hour number three, we're typically talking each morning here on the show with Denise Simon, of course, from founderscode.com and the Denise Simon Experience on Facebook. Last week, as many of you know and may have heard already, or may not have heard if you weren't able to join us for a couple of days or so, but Denise had a terrible mishap at home with a home improvement project that she was working on. She was telling us about it here on the show in the middle of the week. And she was building an outside deck, a brand new deck outside. Well, there was a terrible mishap with the construction of that. And she suffered some pretty severe injuries to both arms and some other issues, as she had posted later. But Denise was hoping to be with us on Friday morning, then also this morning. But that is not going to be in the offing right now. Totally understandable. And I know that everybody joins me and saying, just get better, Denise. Do whatever you need to do to rest and get better. And the show will be here as soon as you get back. No problem at all. And so I know that everybody is lifting her up in prayer and just sending her the best thoughts, of course, that they possibly can, the best wishes. And again, prayer for Denise for a full and total recovery. And again, I'm just hoping that she's able to heal up just as soon as possible and be back doing the things that she loves to do. Denise loves to do woodworking. She's told us about that many times here on the broadcast. And so I'm hoping she's able to get back to doing the things that she loves to do and be completely whole once again. I do want to relate, and I don't know if Denise might be listening right now, but we're definitely going to be sending this message to her. This is from listener Joan in Seattle, Washington, from listener Joan. And of course, we've been talking about the terrible shooting at a Bite of Seattle that happened late Sunday evening or in the early part of the evening, about 6 p.m. local time, I believe, where I think at least three people have been killed. That's the last I heard, with another four being injured and taken to hospitals. Of course, one suspect in custody, another at large, evidently. And we were talking about that. We'll bring it back up, of course, here in the program. But I can imagine listener Joan as well following that story very closely, I'm sure. But listener Joan writes in a text message, and she says, "Was so sorry to hear of Denise's accident. Let her know I am praying for her to heal up quickly and for 100% recovery." Listener Joan from Seattle. So thank you, Joan. I know that Denise will appreciate that so very, very much. And I know that you're echoing what everybody else is thinking as well. And so I'm hoping that Denise really does realize how many people are out there praying for her and wishing her and awaiting her return
to the airwaves. And just what a terrible, terrible mishap and accident. And again, you never know. You never know some days, obviously, what really can happen. But of course, she was taken to the emergency room. She was home that night, which I think is a good sign as well. But once again, everybody, continue to keep Denise in prayer, just like listener Joan is talking about right here, for a full 100% recovery. Because Denise, of course, is such a great component to the program, and she is also a very good friend. And so I'm hoping that she'll be just fine in no time. Absolutely. All right. So once again, folks, we got a lot to tell you about. We were just mentioning, of course, about Iran, the possible pause there. And I'm going to echo, and I'm going to bring this up, by the way, with Frank Silvato in the next hour. Frank's going to be joining us at the top of next hour. The Seattle mayor came out and was going to give a press briefing, and she immediately starts talking about gun violence. There's too much gun violence in the city and in the world, and you got to get stuff going. So when Mayor Katie Wilson came out to start talking about that, a reporter actually had to stop her and say, well, you know, Mayor, this is, we understand you're very passionate about this, but what happened? Tell us what happened. And the police chief, I believe, had to then sort of, step in and begin to give the facts of what had happened and how it's affecting the community and whether or not there's any danger to the community. He said there wasn't, and their estimation, there wasn't any ongoing danger to the community. But my goodness, it really does demonstrate that these so-called progressive or far left or socialist mayors or politicians, they are all about the ideology. We don't have any facts about this yet. But go out there and start the campaigning. And people have been killed. People are fighting for their lives. The police are trying to figure out what in the heck just happened. And you're talking about, you know, we got to do more for gun control in this. You know, come on. That's not a leader. All right. Stay with us, folks. Kyle Warren with you. We are going to come right back.

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5: Tonight, expect mostly cloudy skies with high humidity and a low temperature of 81 degrees. Tomorrow, there will be intervals of sunshine with occasional clouds, along with a chance of a thunderstorm developing from late morning onwards. It'll be a humid day with a high of 91 degrees. Tomorrow night, skies will be mainly clear with continued high levels of humidity and a low of 81 degrees. That's your AccuWeather forecast. I'm meteorologist Jason Catarina for AM 8.

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2: All right, welcome back, everybody. Kyle Warren with you. Starting our climb back up to the top of the hour from the bottom of the hour, 949-822-7959, of course, is the number to call if you'd like to be part of the program this morning. And Denise Simon, of course, is still healing up from her injuries sustained last week, as we've been telling you about. But hopefully she'll be back soon. And we're waiting to get some more information on Denise. But I know that she appreciates your prayers and your well wishes. And so keep those coming, my friends, because I know that she greatly, greatly appreciates them very, very much indeed. All right, so let's continue here listening in to DSA co-chair Megan Romer talking with Shannon Bream on Fox News Sunday. Now, just to kind of recap, you know, they want to get rid of the Senate. They want to abolish the prisons. They want to abolish ICE. They want to make everyone in the country that's here illegally, give them amnesty and other whole host of things. They want to fight the duopoly, and they want to create a unicameral form of government. Oh, they want to replace the Supreme Court and the presidency as well. So let's listen back in again here a little bit to this interview and go from there. Let's listen in.
3: Didn't have too much of a say. So we want to expand Congress significantly, but make it a unicameral legislature.
4: Okay, and without the presidency and Supreme Court, so abolish ICE, would there be any enforcement of immigration laws, or with abolishing the border, we're not enforcing immigration laws, they go away?
3: Yeah, so again, this is part of this longer term plan, and part of it
4: includes... But if you can get there.
3: Yeah, I mean, if we can get to the place where the U.S. is not destabilizing countries in order to mine them for resources, there will be significantly less migration.
4: What do you say to those, though, that would potentially destabilize the U.S.? Because there's only so much the economy can bear. And when you have a flood of people coming in, it might not work out economically, according to a lot of analyses, if you just open up the borders and there's no enforcement at all.
3: Well, we're not saying open the borders tomorrow. We're saying rebuild an economy and a society that works for everyone.
2: Okay, stop right there. Rebuild an economy and a society that works for everyone. Illegal aliens, too, all right? I mean, illegal aliens, well, we're all Americans, said Nancy Pelosi at some point.

0: brother. Honestly, I'm going to bring back this phrase. We haven't heard this phrase on the show for a while, and that is talk show gold. My friends, as we do, we mine every day for talk show gold, and then we bring it to you, and we present it. And this, you know, just made our jobs that much easier today. This person being interviewed by Shannon Bream, you know, and I really like the responses too. Yeah, well, we want to make an economy that works for everyone. Yep, that's right. Here's how we're going to do it too. We're going to destroy all the good things that could possibly happen for people. And then we're going to replace it with the thing that the new ruling class, you think they're against a quote ruling class? I don't know. Can someone point to the ruling class for me at this point? Where's the ruling class? These Marxist terms are ridiculous as well. To try to apply them to modern day United States of America is just ridiculous. So Megan Romer, point to the ruling class, please. But you bet your bottom dollar or ruble, perhaps maybe in her case, you're going to create an actual ruling class, a ruling class that's like the leaders of an awful cult that will tell you what you can do, what you can eat, where you can live, what you can wear, what you can think, what you can say. And she's sitting there. I have no idea. I would love to try to realize, maybe it's just a losing battle, but why would you think like this? What has to become twisted in your mind? What has had to have happened that you will trade liberty for worthlessness? Somebody answer that. Could she answer this question for me? I don't know. I don't think so. What happened? What occurred that you said somehow you came to the conclusion, I will trade liberty for the worthless things of Marxism, communism, or socialism? What was it? What are you angry at? Why? And also, you know, you may want to exchange your liberty for worthlessness, but now you want to impose upon everybody that they have to give up their liberty for worthlessness. It should make people outraged. It should make people angry. This should be question number one for all of these DSAers. We should never let up whenever the opportunity is given to make them defend the indefensible. Liberty has been hard won. There is the blood that has been shed to obtain it. And someone comes along so cavalierly and tries to fool you. And it is outrageous. All right, so let's listen in more.
1: The open borders is part of a longer term international plan that involves us stopping destabilizing countries. Most people who are coming to this country are coming as economic refugees, and we destabilized their country. We did that.
2: Well, a lot of, you know, if you look at data, the Center for Immigration Studies says right now the households here in the U.S. that are headed up by people who are here illegally, nearly 61% of them are on some type of welfare program here in the U.S. Can we afford to do that? I mean, at some point, you run out of resources.
1: Well, right now, we make it very difficult for people to participate in society in such a way that they can avoid using services. So we want people to be able to work and live and go to school and actually participate, which means contributing to society and also getting what they need from society. It's a collective choice we can all make.
2: So if we talk about
0: stop right there. It's a collective choice we can all make. You know what she's talking about? Illegal aliens. Basically, well, you know, they should be able to do this and that and the other thing. Wait a minute. But if they're here illegally and they haven't come to the country legally, you just want to let it slide. It's just let it slide. It's a collective choice we can all come to. Hey, you know what? I wonder, here's the thing. These people never want to be able to participate actually in collectivism. Okay? You know what she could do? She could send us all checks. You know, just tell us where to sign up and she could send us a portion of her income so that we can share with it collectively. She'll never do such a thing, obviously. I know I'm being incredibly facetious. You never see these DSAers pulling all their resources and saying, hey, we're going to have our leader. It's going to be Mom Donnie. He's going to be our great socialist leader, and he's going to direct everything. He will be the cult leader, and he will stand in the middle. And then he will tell where the resources go, and he will tell Megan Romer what job she has as co-chair, or maybe they need her somewhere else. I'm sorry, we don't need you as co-chair anymore. We need you over here in this other thing. It's menial labor over here. But you're part of the collective, right? So aren't you going to smile and say, thank you. Thank you, Leader Mom Donnie. You're so wonderful to me. I will go and serve the collective as you see fit. I know. I'm way, way into the realm of being facetious here, but I'm trying to make my point. It is absolutely unconscionable that somebody, and they can suggest all they want. But like I said, you don't see them running off to live on an island somewhere, create their collective, demonstrate to the world how wonderful it all can be. And by the way, anybody can come to the island. Anybody can just make port at the island and just come on the island, and they can be there and they can start participating and be part of the collective, and there'll be no real rules and things like that. And see how long that is sustainable. See how workable that is. You would see immediately how unworkable it is. And it's really sad. But you know what? Hat tip to Shannon Bream. You know why? It's just like I've been saying. Make sure that these people are having to defend the indefensible. Make sure that what they're saying is out there for people to realize how shockingly, first of all, naive it is, but also how shockingly evil it really is. You know, and in other words, pull back the mask that shows that from the Mom Donnie smiling guy to what's really behind that mask of smiles. That's one of the ways that we combat this, my friends. All right, stay with us. Kyle Warren with you, of course. We've got a lot more to do and tell you about here on the program this morning. Don't go anywhere, because we are coming right back.
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4: 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Hard work wins. You get out of life what you put into it. Before you moan or groan about what someone did or said to you, go to the nearest mirror, look at it, and say, what could I have done to change the outcome? Finally, no matter how hard you work, how good you are, sooner or later, bad things are going to happen. How you deal with those bad things will tell your mother and me if we raised a man. That's America.
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7: 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There are adults in the room, but they aren't teachers. 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
1: All right, welcome back, everybody. 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All that and much more. WatchdogOnWallStreet.com is the website. Let's go over to the phone lines and say good morning, Chris Markowski. Good morning, Chris.
2: Good morning. How are you?
1: Hey, doing well. Hope that you had a great weekend, my friend. And lots going on this week already.
2: To say the least. Yeah. Where do you want to start?
1: Oh, yeah. Well, as a matter of fact, Ro Khanna has been quoted talking about, the economy and so forth, but he kind of used a specific kind of terminology. He's talking about how, you know, it's, well, obviously it is difficult for people out there. We're not going to try to make it something it's not. A lot of people are having trouble. This is something we talk about all the time, but he's saying primarily it's because the country's wealth is in the hands of what he says are 19 billionaires. They're controlling 12% of our economy. And so it's this idea that somehow wealth is concentrated. But the last time I checked, there's not a finite number of wealth, you know, amount of wealth. I mean, what does that mean to be concentrated? And is that really happening? And is it really the billionaire's fault that everybody says it is?
2: Well, again, you gotta look at it from a historical point of view. To you go back to the wealth that was, you know, they say concentrated during the the Gilded Age, to where we're at today. And yes, there's a lot of wealth concentrated. Certain companies that were built up in actually a very short period of time. If you actually think about it, you know, the Amazons, the Googles, and various different companies out there. But again, people often equate, you know, the wealth to like dollars, and it's simply not the case. And I think we recently had talked about this where they're discussing Elon Musk. Everybody was freaking out because he's a trillionaire. Well, now he's only worth about $700 billion right now. Where'd that money go? Did it go to money heaven? No, the money was, there was no money there. I mean, it was just a valuation based upon shares. This is what a certain amount of shares cost. That you can buy it at, but you can't sell that at that price because you have to find a buyer for it at that price. And that's one of the things that people kind of get confused with. There's a difference. I talk about this all the time. You know, some of the worst investors in the entire world, I make fun of them all the time, are the Saudis. Mm-hmm. You take a look at the litany of losses that the Saudis have made in investments over the years. I mean, going back even prior, you know, the 1990s, a massive investment they were had in Citibank back then, that went and turned into Citigroup. They lost a fortune there. They recently lost a fortune in Credit Suisse. We talked about Lucid, and I kind of laugh at that. But again, they've got a faucet that basically money comes out of, and that's commodities that they sell that is turned into cash very, very quickly. There's a difference between that, you know, what the wealth is something and also cash flow. My business is worth based upon a certain valuation and multiple, a certain amount of money. I don't have that money in cash, and I have to actually find a buyer for my company at that price to turn it into cash. It's completely different than what people actually think. They get concerned about, these guys, and then they borrow against their shares. Yes, some do. And I would agree that maybe you might want to look into that, you know, how that is taxed. But also guys like Bezos, he just sells his stock when he wants to buy things and does things little by little, and he pays taxes on that.
1: Mm-hmm.
2: So, again, why don't you take a look at what these people pay in taxes and all this stuff. The real power in Ro Khanna is right now, you know, Washington, D.C., you take a look at the money that they have and how they work hand-in-hand with these big businesses. That's the problem. There should be a separation between the two.
1: No, absolutely. But, again, it's this perception that if we could just, you know, it's like, well, now there's too many billionaires. Why can't we have 500 billionaires? I mean, at what point is that too much, or is it just that perception, you know, try to point at somebody and say, they're your problem, and that's why you need, you know, for us to do this and such in politics?
2: Yeah, wealthy people out there, I want that. You want to have more wealth. You want that because, again, people who build wealth, who have those type of wealth, again, is it an oil well, you know, that they're just basically making money off of, or are they employing people? How many people do they have working at their company? How many people can put food on the table based upon that wealth? You know, people forget about that. You know, it's sad. You know, you take a look at these businesses that were made and you say to yourself, you know, well, look at that. And you also look at it in a different way, too. It's said, you know, people all look down upon people because, you know, stuff that they buy or whatever it may be. Well, you know, what if there wasn't those wealthy people to spend money in those luxury stores? I mean, you know, the people are making a living off that. There's, mm-hmm. you know, I can't really, you know, the envy is that was the last sin in the movie Seven. Okay, that was Gwyneth's head in a box. All right, there's a reason for that. You know, envy is awful. It really is. And we live in a society where, oh, you know, I got to tear other people down. I got to look people down. I look at people that do well, and I say, wow, look at that. How do they do that? You know, how do they go about doing it? Good for them. Look at what they're building. Look what they're creating. Why do you look to tear that down?
1: Right. You know, you're absolutely right, Chris. And kind of along the same lines, if, you know, you see somebody drive by in a really nice car, you say, how can I get a really nice car like that? And not that person should not have a nice car like that.
2: Yeah, go work for it.
1: Yeah.
2: Go if that's something that you want, go work for it. I wasn't one of the kids growing up that had like the pictures of the cars on the wall. That was never my thing. But for some people, it might be. You know, as long as you're doing it the right way, you're not breaking any laws, you're not hurting anyone while you're building wealth. But what's wrong with that? I don't get it. I really don't.
1: Yeah, I hear you. Well, also, of course, one of the things that's really starting to get a lot of coverage out there nowadays is the idea of the data centers, and the whole NIMBY thing is coming back into vogue now. Not in my backyard, but our data centers, I mean, once you get past the power issues, and even President Trump had some kind of meeting the other day where they talked about a ratepayer pledge or some such thing for these data center companies, but power is an issue. But are data centers terrible for the surrounding communities, or what do you think, at least what we're hearing?
2: I do you blame people for being skeptical? I don't. I don't in the slightest blame people. I don't trust, you know, the government. Oh, it's going to be fine. It's going to be okay. There's not going to be any noise. There's not going to be any. I don't trust. You know, we live in a day. I mean, the Fauci diaries just came out, for crying out loud. Okay, look at what we were told. Okay, and how we were lied to. Mm-hmm. And then after we were lied to, the government knew it was a lie, but because of politics, they kept going on with the lie. And I'm going to trust someone and say, oh, it's safe, it's okay. No, I don't blame people for being concerned about this. How could you not be? I don't trust anything that the powers that be say at this point in time. It's not a good place to be in as a nation, but that's what we are right now. Zero faith in anything. I don't care if it's a donkey or an elephant, whatever it may be. When I see politicians come out there, I don't care if it's Byron Donalds, who's running for governor here in the state of Florida, or Donald Trump. Oh, it's awesome, but people better get used to it. Yeah, right. Okay, Donald. Well, you know what? We're going to put a bunch of data centers next to your golf courses. See if he allows that.
1: Yeah, right. Well, yeah, I can see why. But it would seem to me, too, that, I mean, there's a lot of open space, especially out west. I mean, there's a lot of desert and all kinds of places that could house things like that. I don't know if proximity has so much to do with it, but it does. It is kind of interesting that that a community, of course, and I agree with you. I think that they have every right to want to see how this goes out.
2: Nobody can live near Chernobyl. Why don't we just put them there?
1: Yeah, I hear you. But of course, obviously, in some way, shape, or form, these things are going to be they're going to be part of the future of computing, the internet, and all these different transactions. We're going to go somewhere, but the power issue to me, I think, is a real big problem. You can't just say, well, they'll pay for the rates, you know.
2: Well, the power issue was the issue with the electric cars, too. I mean, we don't have the grid to handle this thing. If people only understood how bad our grid is and how antiquated it is, how vulnerable it is,
1: that
2: you have no idea.
1: Yeah.
2: You know, it's just, especially in today's day with AI and the type of hacking, all of this stuff needs to be taken offline. I mean, you know, we got a lot of things we got to deal with.
1: Yeah, well, Chris Markowski, watchdogonwallstreet.com is the website. Thanks, Chris. We'll talk to you tomorrow. Take care.
2: You got it. Have a good one.
1: You too. Stay with us, everybody. Coming back after the news.
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7: With SRN News, I'm Jason Walker. A U.S. appeals court upholding an injunction that blocks President Trump's order to create a federal voter list.
8: The first U.S. Circuit Court of Appeals rejects the Trump administration's effort to overturn an injunction blocking the mail-in voting restrictions in 23 U.S. states that sued ahead of November's midterm elections. The ruling came Saturday. President Trump's March executive order directed the Postal Service to only deliver mail ballots to people on a government-created list of eligible voters. In June, a federal judge ruled that the states and Congress, not the president, had the authority to set election rules. I'm Julie Walker.
7: It is shaping up to be a very busy week for President Trump.
9: White House Press Secretary Karoline Leavitt says President Trump will be heading to Michigan Monday for a speech about the economy. On Tuesday, he will attend a funeral service for the late South Carolina Senator Lindsey Graham at the Washington National Cathedral. On Friday, the president is scheduled to hold another cabinet meeting.
10: The president will host the 13th cabinet meeting of this term at Camp David, which will be a lot of fun and something different for the cabinet to experience together.
9: Laura Winters reporting.
7: Also part of the week, the president will be holding talks with Israeli Prime Minister Netanyahu. Raging fires continuing in Europe. Tens of thousands of people have been displaced in Spain and also in France. Strong gusty winds making life rough now for firefighters in Oregon. They're battling dozens of wildfires. Hit hardest the central and eastern part of the state. No reports of any fatalities. One firefighter in Colorado has died from injuries received several weeks ago. This is SRN News.
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13: 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A recent survey from the HEAT Initiative found that more than half of minors using Snapchat reported unsafe content or messages in the past year, and one in three said it happened at least weekly, and that's after Snapchat rolled out safety updates meant to protect younger users. 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
11: I tell a story about when I was leaving the house with the kids and I was in a rush and I hit my shoulder on a coat rack, left a black and blue mark.
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11: 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You may not have caused the wound, but you get close enough to me to push on it. And when you get close enough to me in relationships or say something or do something that's going to push on that wound, I'm going to react. 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
21: Overnight will be mostly cloudy and humid with a low of 81. On Monday, expect some sunshine with intervals of clouds along with a chance of a thunderstorm starting from late morning. It will be humid with a high of 91. Monday night will be mainly clear and humid with a low of 81. That's your AccuWeather forecast. I'm meteorologist Jason Caterina for AM 860, The Answer.

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3: Overnight will be mostly cloudy and humid with a low of 81. On Monday, expect sunshine with some clouds and a chance of a thunderstorm in spots. From late morning onwards, it will be humid with a high of 91. Monday night will be mainly clear and humid with a low of 81. Tuesday will bring intervals of bright sunshine with scattered thunderstorms around. It'll remain humid with a high of 91. That's your AccuWeather forecast. I'm meteorologist Jason Caterina for AM 860, The Answer.

0: Oh, yeah. Well, you know, we're doing our part to get you up and going for the day. It's Monday, and you can't sit still with this. All right, welcome back, everybody. Kyle Warren with you, of course, along with Frank Salvato from undergroundusa.com. That's the website for Frank and all the great stuff that he has to offer over there. Once again, undergroundusa.com. Let's say good morning once again to our good friend Frank Salvato. Good morning again, Frank.
1: Mr. Kyle.
0: You know, Frank, I think there was one other thing you wanted to mention about the left and their protests and where they find the catalyst for this. I think you wanted to tell us one more thing about that.
1: Well, you look at what happened in Madison. You're not going to see it in Seattle because she's already come out and put the narrative out there that it was the gun.
0: Yeah.
1: But in Madison, you're seeing once again the activists taking to the streets and the media pushing this narrative that this poor person was just completely abused by law enforcement. And it occurred to me like a lightning bolt the second that I started seeing this, that here's the catalyst for their protest this summer. Mm-hmm. Here's George Floyd too. Here's a habitual criminal who has been arrested over 40 times, who, when getting arrested, pulled a knife and injured a police officer, went to kill him with a knife, and after the tase failed, then they shot him.
0: Mm-hmm.
1: And it's not, wow, look at those cops, one was almost killed and they had to shoot the guy, and wow, look at his record. The guy's been arrested for assaulting police officers before and assault with a deadly weapon, and this guy was horrible, thank God he's off the street. No, it's wow, the police overreacted, and we have to lionize this piece of filth that was taken off the street, and they're coming out by the hundreds, and flowers are being put around the point where he died, and we have to lock arms and disrupt businesses and everything else. They're not setting fire to anything yet.
0: Yeah, exactly.
1: But they're mobilized to try to lionize this, like I said, this piece of filth who was a predator on society. And what? Who cares about the cop who was stabbed? Who cares that he pulled out a weapon and tried to attack law enforcement when he was being arrested for committing a crime?
0: Mm-hmm.
1: You know, I get that Madison, Wisconsin glows in the dark because it's so blue. I get that. And I get it was a primary source for progressivism in the United States when it exploded onto the scene back at the turn of the century. But this BS has got to be confronted. Mm-hmm. We have to ask them why this criminal's life, who if we want to go through charge after charge after charge, is all about violent crime. Why the criminal's life was worth more than the cop that got injured? Why was this guy worth more than

0: all the people that he committed crimes against? And when do we start holding lawyers like this idiot who immediately beelined up there to talk to the family that because we've got to file a lawsuit? We've got to file a lawsuit. He wasn't allowed to continue committing his crimes. And they shot him. Yeah. So we've got to sue the city of Madison and maybe the state of Wisconsin and maybe the federal government for that matter for tens of millions of dollars because he was wrongfully killed in the act of committing a crime.
1: Yeah, well, it just becomes a ka-ching moment, you know, ka-ching, or what can we get out of this, you know, to make this a big deal. And, but you're right. They kind of go all over or just fly right over any of the actual facts or things that would, you know, that normally you'd look at and say, okay, this was the outcome, but this is why this happened.
0: No, and this is why the election and the appointment of judges is so important. It's very hard to look up a judge's record to see how they've issued rulings. You know, you get into the booth and it's, do you want to retain this judge? Do you not want to retain this judge? Mm-hmm. Very hard to look stuff up. You have to take some time and you have to dig to see if they were part of any important decisions that you may or may not agree with. But this is where it's important. You would need to look at this lawyer who's bringing this case before them and say, okay, well, on the merits, it's not holding water. The police told him, gave him a lawful order to stop, and he was under arrest, and he pulled out a weapon, and he tried to attack a cop. He did attack the cop, injured him, took three people to take him down. So on the merits, you're about 15 seconds from walking out of this courtroom with a dismissed with prejudice thing going on here. Mm-hmm. But instead, they contort the law to try to figure out how to be able to rule that his civil rights were violated, because he wasn't allowed to continue committing crime.
1: Yeah, which is twisted.
0: Upside down. Yeah. It's, as Van Jones would say, upside down, backwards is forward, inside out. It's completely disemboweled and put on display from the inside. It's not right, and it's a bastardization of the rule of law.
1: Yeah, well, there's such a resistance now. I mean, and I'm hoping it's not way too widespread, but we have a real surplus nowadays of these body cam videos showing people being given lawful orders. You know, show me your driver's license, step out of the vehicle. There's hundreds of these things. There's now thousands of them out there. And it's really something to me, Frank, that someone will say to themselves, nah, I'm not going to do what you tell me. You know, is this just because the police have been so demonized? And by the way, I just want to say that The police officers or sheriff's deputies or law enforcement, they show so much restraint. They show so much long suffering. You know, they don't want to pull someone out of a car, but eventually they have to because they're resisting them and obstructing justice. But I don't know, this goes on for 30 minutes almost before they actually have to pull you out of a car in that kind of situation.
0: They show a hell of a lot more restraint than the people up in Seattle did who had to pull a weapon and shoot at each other.
1: That's true. Yeah, absolutely.
0: You know, and the restraint is part of professionalism.
1: Yes.
0: But there comes a point when it's like, this is ridiculous. You've broken the law. You're not following direct commands because you've been detained. And now there's going to be a price to pay. You're getting bracelets put on and you're going to be taken away. Because you're an obstinate fool.
1: Yeah.
0: You know,
1: putting it mildly. Yeah.
0: Yeah. And that's this empowerment of I can never be wrong. And if you are wrong, well, then I'm a victim. So you can't do anything about it. This idea, which came all the way out of the psychological left, everybody's got to be a victim. If you're acting like an ass, it's got to be because you're a victim at some point in your life, and this is what it turned into. Mm-hmm. What a boatload of garbage. You know, when you grow into adulthood, even through your teenage years, you're supposed to be allowed to fail, but you're supposed to learn from that failure. That's what critical thinking is supposed to do. That's why the education system is part of this equation as well. They don't teach critical thinking, so and because everybody gets a trophy, nobody learns from failure. Well, sometimes failure is a cop pulling you out of the car and saying, "That's enough." And when you take that teachable moment away, and you empower the and I'm going to say it, the dregs of society to act any way they want to without consequences. Well, that's where you arrive.
1: And that's a lot of the chaos, I think, that these extreme political, people like the DSAers and so forth, that they want that chaos to be there because they want to again try to provide the quote unquote the solution and bring the order where they want.
0: Well, and that's one of the things that any kind of revolution has to achieve. You have to create the bad part so that you can pretend you've got the good part. But every time that you people sign on to the good part, especially when the ideology is something that is totalitarian in nature, you cede freedom and you cede your rights. And that's what the give me something for free, I'm a victim class in the United States and the West for that matter. They don't get it.
1: Exactly. Don't trade your liberty for worthlessness, basically. That's,
0: That not a not a bad philosophy.
1: Well, Frank Silvato, undergroundusa.com is the website. And thank you, my friend. Hope that you have a great week, and we'll talk to you on Friday.
0: Stay low, my friend.
1: You too. Take care. All right. Frank Silvato, everybody. Undergroundusa.com, once again, is the website. Stay with us. We're coming back with Patrick Hyland, so don't go anywhere.
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8: And, yeah. 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
9: Erin Smalley on Focus on the Family Minute about not reacting in your marriage, even when your spouse does something that really bugs you.
8: 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And so humble ourselves, establish the dialogue, but then simply leaning in and caring about how is your spouse feeling. So often we go logic and we want to, you know, nope, that didn't happen, or it happened this way, or it didn't happen, versus just sitting and listening, like, what are they feeling, and being curious about what happened for them, what was that like for them.
9: More tips from Erin Smalley and her husband Greg on resolving marital conflict at familyminute.org.

0: Hi, I'm Sally Harris Williamson, and I am no stranger to tough decisions. On the school board, I stood firm when others wavered, casting the deciding vote to remove a superintendent, enduring public attacks, and even requiring police protection for my family. Through it all, I never backed down. I fought for fiscal responsibility, repaired a district in crisis, and delivered results. Vote for me, Sally, a proven leader with courage to stand strong when it matters most.
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4: Today, expect a mix of sunshine and clouds with a chance of a thunderstorm later in the morning. It will be humid with a high of 91. Tonight will be mainly clear and muggy with a low of 81. Tomorrow, there will be intervals of bright sunshine with isolated thunderstorms possible. It will remain humid with a high of 91. Tomorrow night will be partly cloudy, very warm and humid with a chance of a late thunderstorm. The low will be around 82. That's your AccuWeather forecast. I'm meteorologist Joe Lundberg for AM 860, The Answer.
5: So we've got an update on the socialists, as Speaker Mike Johnson says, and I'm going to use this line over and over again. The barbarians are inside the gate. Democrats have welcomed them in. We're going to tell you the latest wars between Democrats and their socialists and the big tent we're told they're creating over there. There's a lot of Democrats who are not ready. They're finally starting to speak out. We'll show it to you. And also the Democrat socialists, the people who actually run their party, the people who are in charge of these lunatics. They're proud of their positions. A viral clip on Fox News this weekend is basically going to be the basis of hopefully a whole lot of ads from the Republicans coming up this election season. We'll show you that clip and play it for you in just a moment. I do want to give you an update, though, on our final few days now for our Food for the Poor campaign. The last few weeks now, we've been sharing a lot about how your donations for Food for the Poor go to help the poorest of the poor, people who are starving, children mostly. And there's good news that hundreds of men and women just like you have already donated to our effort. And it's providing thousands of starving kids throughout the Caribbean and Latin America with two nutritious meals a day for the rest of the year, actually for an entire year until next summer. And you're also giving their villages access to clean drinking water. It's all been made possible because of listeners just like you. And, well, one of our all-time favorite callers, Sarah, she's a 16-year-old who wanted to share with us why she donated to Food for the Poor.
6: I just wanted to say I really admire your work with Food for the Poor each year. And I'm 16 years old. I live at home, so I don't really make a whole lot of money. But I have an envelope that I keep on my nightstand. And each time I do get some money, I put a little bit away throughout the year, maybe like a dollar or two. And it's for Food for the Poor. And so this year I saved up $80 to give. And I'm not saying any of this to brag. I just wanted to encourage your listeners who probably make more money than I do. And so if you can just spare a little bit, that would be good. Bye.
5: I don't take that as a boast at all, Sarah. 16 years old. Maybe this is something you can do with your kids or your grandchildren or your godchildren. You know, why don't you front the $80 right now? And then for the rest of the year, you can teach them about, well, about people in poverty and about how we, through our generous donations, through the grace of God, we can actually help those children. It's kind of what we're called to do, isn't it? So just do what Sarah did. Go to LarryOShow.com, click on that Give Food banner at the very top of the page, and that $80 feeds two starving children nutritious meals twice a day for an entire year. Just text my name if you want to text my name, Larry, to 51555, or go to LarryOShow.com. Thank you for that. All right, back to Shannon Bream, who hosts Fox News Sunday. This is the co-chair of the Democrat Socialists of America, DSA. They're the party, and it is a political party, who has decided that instead of actually going through the tough work of creating a campaign infrastructure and a funding infrastructure and having to, work on getting

0: I'm leading to a big question for you, Jim Hansen, and you're the man who can answer the big questions. This week, it's announced that the UK and the United States will be sitting for a strategy session on the Gulf of the Strait of Hormuz specifically. Basically, this is meant to project that we plan on being there and we plan on keeping the Strait of Hormuz open. It is international waters, by the way. Iran has absolutely no business controlling it, policing it, and certainly not charging tolls. So what do you think is on the table here with our Navy and the United Kingdom's Navy in terms of short-term or even long-term presence there in the Strait?
1: I think, I'm not going to downgrade the UK to unimportant in the military perspective, but they're a much bigger force as far as an ally saying, we agree with the United States that Iran has none of the rights you just mentioned. They don't get to do, anything in the Strait of Hormuz other than get out of the way. And I think once you get the Brits on board, you've got a better chance of the rest of the Euros coming along. And they're the ones who need the oil more than we do. We're not taking that oil to our refineries at this point, although some of it went when it was closed. Mm-hmm. We want them and the people who live there to be the ones dealing with this. They want the oil. They want the trade. They want the things going on. Take some responsibility for it. And I think that falls along with the president's attitude toward NATO. NATO should be taking care of Europe. The United States is not in Europe. So we're not in the Gulf. The Gulf states and Turkey and other people who have power in the region should be using that to keep it safe, keep it secure, and keep it prosperous with trade flowing. And I think all of those, that's what President Trump's end game is he wants the region to take care of itself and, trade and all those things to flow.
0: All right, Jim Hansen, this leads us to the big question, and then we'll move on to some other issues facing our military. It seems like the president has sort of three schools of thought that are advising him right now, and I want you to insert yourself into this process and advise the president. One school of thought is increase the military strikes, finish the job, and just pummel them, even if that means use of ground forces in certain special operations like Karg Island, et cetera, et cetera. That's number one. Basically, stick it to them and increase the military strikes and go all out. Number two, as I mentioned, is declare victory. You've done enough. You've already hammered them. You've taken down multiple layers of their leadership. You've taken out their Navy. You've taken out their Air Force. You've taken out a huge part of their missile manufacturing. It's going to take them decades to get back. You're fine. Declare victory. Bring them all back home. And number three is sort of a stalemate. It's sort of a trench warfare, but instead of a trench, it's a strait where we're going to keep our presence there. We're going to be there to smack them if necessary, and we're going to make sure the strait stays open. Where do you, and please, if I'm missing anything, tell me what option four is, but what do you think the president should do?
1: Option one, smashing them, crushing everything they have, turning it into smoldering rubble, and then making the rubble bounce. Is an option, but what comes after that is the problem. We don't have a plan to, and we don't want to be involved in a regime change we force and then installing a new government.
0: Real fast, second Jim, option, I would call the joke. Jim, there are people who are going to talk back to their radio right now who hear you say that and say, we don't care. That's not our problem. They deserve to get hammered. They deserve to be destroyed. And it's up to them to figure out what gets built after that.
1: Yeah, that doesn't help with the millions of people and all the munitions and things that will still be there and the insurgency and the fact that those people will cause trouble for the Strait of Hormuz and everything else. So it doesn't actually solve the problem and it does nothing about the nukes. Number two, kind of the Joe Kent solution is declare victory and leave. That does nothing either. That doesn't, we don't have a long-term solution. President Trump has made the point that Iran cannot have nuclear weapons. We need a definitive answer to that. So you get to option three, where we stay there long enough to hit them to the point that either this regime makes a deal that we can enforce, that we're comfortable with being able to enforce, or we start a longer-term program to degrade it and to create a situation inside the country where the people of Iran can make a choice to have a new government, and whether we aid that covertly, whether we aid it overtly by saying things, we're not going to go in and topple the regime and install a puppet. That would be the worst case scenario. But we can say we think the Islamic Republic has reached its expiration date and maybe they should hold a national referendum and get the Euros and the UN and the rest of these transnational organizations to agree that nothing good will happen while the Islamic regime is still in power.
0: Jim Hansen is our guest. Jim, while we've got you, take a look at this video or take a listen to it. This is a senior director at the Pentagon who thought he was on a date with James O'Keefe, didn't recognize that it was James O'Keefe. The next time I see James, I got to tell him how well he plays as a gay man. I'm sure he's very proud of that. Here's the video. Take a listen to what happened.
2: A Pentagon director of business operations admits to me, while disguised with nothing but a mustache, that he is sticking around to, quote, undo Trump administration policies after Trump leaves office.
3: I mean, there's a lot of things that they tried to do at the very beginning. They've still not rolled out. Because you have certain folks in certain positions who can slow roll things. There's a lot of times where it challenges my morals.
4: What are some things that you'd undo?
3: I would not have prayer service.
4: No prayer service.
3: I don't think there should be one specific prayer service. I was converted to schedule policy. Mm-hmm. Hopefully that's the first thing that gets that done. I don't like it because I'm negatively impacted by it.
0: That's the director of business operations for the Navy. Acting secretary of the Navy, Hung Kao, has suspended this person and now has announced that he's no longer employed by the Department of the Navy. But I guess when we see this, Jim, the question is how many of this guy is there? How much of this is going on right now at the Pentagon? And how much of what the president and the secretary were trying to do is being stopped by bureaucrats like this?
1: Oh, a lot of it. I mean, the problem with it is whether you call it the deep state or the permanent bureaucracy, every government agency below the political level, which is the top several layers, the people who actually move the levers of power in those organizations, is dominated by Democrats. And then even more so, there are a lot of leftist activists who, especially over the past 10 years or so, have done that. You know, what I don't understand is if you are a gay man at a government agency, did you not get the memo that the guy with the mustache asking you out on a date in Grindr is not one of the Beastie Boys from the Sabotage video? It's James O'Keefe. Pay attention, fellas. It's embarrassing.
0: Listen, it's funny, but it also, I mean, you're raising the fact that, I mean, you think that smart people with some self-awareness and some common sense are actually running things and in charge of something as important as the Department of War. But then you find out that these mid-level bureaucrats could be deep state, could just be dumb state. But either way, I mean, they're kind of in mission critical jobs here, Jim, and they're acting against us and acting foolishly. That's a problem.
1: Oh, it's a huge problem, and it has been. You know, I mean, aside from the, like he said, the friction and the active opposition to what's going on, just the pure incompetence of the bureaucracy, who are rarely held to account.
0: Let's not forget the incompetence. We got to leave it there. Jim Hansen.
1: Oh, never.
0: Security Studies Group. You're the best. Talk to you later, Reddy.
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20: During the War for Independence, General George Washington, the man we refer to today as the father of our country, led American troops through military defeat after defeat. And in the bitter winter of 1777, he wrote this somber note to a friend in Philadelphia. Quote, "You might have tracked our army from White Marsh to Valley Forge by the blood on their feet," end of quote. Many soldiers continued to march through the deep snows of Pennsylvania without shoes. Others suffered from disease, hunger, and freezing conditions. Nearly 2,000 of Washington's men died. Yet George Washington did not lose faith. Amid the hardship, loss, and uncertainty of Valley Forge, he turned to God in prayer. At a time when our nation once again faces division and uncertainty, may we follow Washington's example, kneeling humbly, praying faithfully, and asking God to guide the future of America.
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0: In a moment, a wrap-up of the White House Correspondents' Dinner that took place on Friday without much fanfare. This, of course, after the assassination attempt against the president the last time everybody got together in May. We'll show you a little bit of the humor and the jokes, which fell flat, not because the jokes weren't funny. I mean, I think they were pretty good from the president, but you also have to understand the audience that you're telling jokes to. And that audience was not going to laugh at some of the jokes that he put forward. We'll show you a little bit of that, but even more so the offensive, absolutely unbearable awards they gave themselves to openly insult the president. That was the real scandal at the White House Correspondents' Dinner. We'll get to that coming up in just 60 seconds, but I do want to give you a quick update on the final few days of the Food for the Poor campaign. I want to share the good news that hundreds of men and women across the country have already donated to our effort, and that means thousands of starving kids throughout the Caribbean and Latin America we'll get two nutritious meals a day for the next year. That's what $80 does, as well as giving villages access to clean drinking water. Take a listen to Sarah, 16 years old, who tells you exactly what this means to her and how she's doing her part.
10: I just wanted to say I really admire your work with Food for the Poor each year. And I'm 16 years old. I live at home, so I don't really make a whole lot of money. But I have an envelope that I keep on my nightstand. And each time I do get some money, I put a little bit away throughout the year, maybe like a dollar or two. And it's for Food for the Poor. And so this year I saved up $80 to give. And I'm not saying any of this to brag. I just wanted to encourage your listeners who probably make more money than I do. And so if you can just spare a little bit, that would be good. Bye.
0: That's right. It's bless you, Sarah, and thank you for that. She put away about $1.50 a week, and that got her to $80, and that's two meals for two starving children for an entire year. Maybe this is something you can do with your children, your grandchildren, your godchildren. It's a wonderful way to teach them about charity, the charity that we're called to participate in. For those who are the least of ours, let's get together and finish strong this final week. 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It's LarryOShow.com, and do what you can to help Food for the Poor. Thank you for that. All right, on Friday, they had the White House Correspondents' Dinner. This was, of course, to replace the event that they were supposed to have in May that got disrupted by an assassination attempt. They have the dinner at the Waldorf Astoria, which is the former Trump Hotel on Pennsylvania Avenue. It's just about two blocks from the White House. And, well, there were some jokes, some better than others. I mean, even the president during the monologue sort of made a joke about how he was bombing. And the reason that he was bombing was because, as funny as the jokes are, if you're telling jokes to an audience that isn't going to be receptive to your humor, especially your style of humor, they're not going to laugh. He did a great job for a roast. He really did. But these people are humorless and they're in no mood to be roasted. The only people that they will laugh at as the butt of any jokes are not themselves or their friends. No, they'll only laugh at you and me. They'll laugh at Trump. They'll laugh at Republicans. They'll laugh at conservatives. I remember Wanda Sykes when Barack Obama was president. Wanda Sykes was the comedian and she made a joke about Rush Limbaugh. She said, Rush Limbaugh hopes the country fails under Obama. Well, I hope his kidneys fail. And Barack Obama laughed. See, that was a comedian, quote unquote, joking that she wanted Rush Limbaugh to die. And that was funny. People say that the president was in poor taste when he jokingly said Caitlin Collins looked like Dylan Mulvaney, the famous trans lunatic who endorsed Bud Light. It probably was in poor taste. And generally speaking, I try not to make fun of women's appearance. I try. But on the upside, Donald Trump didn't wish Caitlin Collins would die an excruciating death at the hands of liver failure. There is that. Meanwhile, the really offensive developments at the White House Correspondents' Dinner actually was the awards they gave out. Think about this. The president is sitting right there as your honored guest, and they gave award after award after award to reporters who were reporting fake stories about the president. Tyler Pager of the New York Times won the Integrity in News Reporting Award. This was because of the Trump-Zelensky Oval Office meeting that took place. Trump's demand for $230 million from his own Justice Department, a reportedly contentious phone call with Indian Prime Minister Modi, final negotiations with Venezuelan leader Nicolas Maduro before his capture. This apparently all focused on Trump controversies in this presidency. Also awarded Andrew Harnick, Getty Images, a photo of President Trump standing while nearby an attendee from the pharmaceutical industry had collapsed. You know, that fake story where it looked like Trump didn't care about the person who had collapsed in the Oval Office. Of course, the picture was deceptive, but he won an award for photojournalism. It goes on and on. The Katharine Graham Award for Courage and Accountability, eight Wall Street Journal reporters reporting on Jeffrey Epstein and the story about that birthday letter that we're told Donald Trump drew freehand and put into a birthday book. The story was bogus and really didn't tell anything, if you think about it, even if it was factual. They won an award. It goes on and on and on, and you wonder why Donald Trump had some tough things to say about these people. 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
2: With SRN News, I'm Rich Thomason in Washington. It happened last evening at a popular food festival in the shadow of Seattle's iconic Space Needle.
12: Gunfire erupted around 6 p.m. local time in the waning hours of the annual three-day festival. Police say many officers provided security at the event, and some saw one of the suspects firing. A large number of police and emergency crews responded and began evacuating the area around the sprawling Seattle Center campus.
2: Correspondent Andrew Stewart says three people were killed, four others were injured, one suspect in custody. The hunt goes on for the other. Police say the two were targeting each other, and they say there's no ongoing threat to the public. Global oil prices have eased now that the U.S. and Iran have paused their attacks on each other. The hope is that more talks can revive the U.S.-Iran ceasefire. Along with his domestic agenda, President Trump will deal with some critical foreign policy matters this week.
22: While President Trump continues to weigh his options on Iran, he will also focus today on domestic issues as he heads to Michigan to talk about the economy at a General Motors facility and no doubt weigh in on candidates running in Michigan's primary on August 4th. The president is expected to meet with Ukrainian President Zelensky at the White House. He will be in town for the funeral of Lindsey Graham on Tuesday at Washington National Cathedral. On Friday, the president is expected to hold another cabinet meeting, this one at Camp David. Laura Winters reporting.
2: Also due at the White House this week, Israel's Prime Minister Benjamin Netanyahu. Traffic set to start flowing today over a new crossing spanning the Detroit River. The Gordie Howe International Bridge will serve as a critical route for trade, jobs, and tourism between Canada and the U.S. Dow futures up 570 points, and this is SRN News. A Trump administration nominee talks abortion.
23: Dr. Erica Schwartz is the president's selection to head the Centers for Disease Control. And during confirmation hearings this month, she said it's important for the agency to get accurate and exhaustive data on abortion. Asked by Missouri Republican Senator Josh Hawley about CDC data shortfalls, Dr. Schwartz said, quote, Senator, you have my commitment. Abortion surveillance is an absolutely critical component of what the agency is currently doing. Michael Harrington reporting.
2: Church groups in Cuba have started distributing hundreds of boxes of humanitarian aid from the U.S. in two towns near the capital. The aid's being handed out in this way because the Trump administration does not trust the communist government to do the job. Church officials say the food and hygiene kits will be distributed to the most vulnerable Cuban families first. The boxes contain enough food to meet a family's needs for 10 days. This is SRN News. U.S. Appeals Court upholds an injunction blocking President Trump's order to create a federal voter list.
1: The first U.S. Circuit Court of Appeals rejects the Trump administration's effort to overturn an injunction blocking the mail-in voting restrictions in 23 U.S. states that sued ahead of November's midterm elections. The ruling came Saturday. President Trump's March executive order directed the Postal Service to only deliver mail ballots to people on a government-created list of eligible voters. In June, a federal judge ruled that the states and Congress, not the president, had the authority to set election rules. I'm Julie Walker.
2: Shares of Chinese memory chip maker CXMT have soared. The company began trading in Shanghai in mainland China's biggest IPO in recent years. CXMT raised at least $8.6 billion. More details, srnnews.com.
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4: Since when did the mayor of New York start dictating who gets arrested by the NYPD?
5: The mayor's job, when the UN comes to New York during the General Assembly, is to actually have the local NYPD work with the governments to make sure that they would not be subject to an arrest warrant while they're attending the United Nations General Assembly.
3: Secuno. 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
25: This is Carol Platt-Liebau for townhall.com. Until now, hard-left influencer Hassan Piker was perhaps best known for appearing to use an electric shock collar on his dog during a live stream. Now he's making news again for addressing the College Democrats of America convention dressed as Mao Zedong. Piker's called Mao, quote, one of the great leaders of this world, unquote. Yet Mao's policies are widely estimated to have caused the deaths of between 40 and 70 million people. Had Piker shown up dressed as Hitler, the outrage would have been immediate and rightly so. Mao deserves no better. Piker's appearance and his denunciation of mainstream Democrats for compromising with so-called fascists reflects the extremist rhetoric gaining ground on the left. Unless Democrats of good faith confront that radical fringe, their party risks losing itself. Let's hope it's not already too late. I'm Carol Platt-Liebau.
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27: Today, expect a mix of sunshine and clouds with a chance of a thunderstorm later in the morning. It will be humid with a high of 91. Tonight will be mainly clear and muggy with a low of 81. Tomorrow, there will be intervals of bright sunshine with isolated thunderstorms possible. It will remain humid with a high of 91. Tomorrow night will be partly cloudy, very warm and humid with a chance of a late thunderstorm. The low will be around 82. That's your AccuWeather forecast. I'm meteorologist Joe Lundberg for AM 860, The Answer.
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0: We're plowing into our third hour here on WMAL, our flagship station in Washington, D.C. Good morning. It's O'Connor and Company. Great to talk with you coast to coast here on this Monday in the Relief Factor studio. Coming up in 30 minutes, an interesting conversation with Matthew Taylor. There was a profile of him in the New York Times last week. He's an artist. He's a filmmaker. And he's now a senior advisor for the National Endowment for the Humanities. And according to the New York Times, he's helping Trump reshape Washington through art and through film. And we'll talk to him about that and what that really looks like and whether the culture is hopping on board or other conservative artists and filmmakers are actually getting an opportunity to have an influence on our nation, on our political conversations, on our daily existence, because culture and art kind of important, I would say. So that'll be fun. Matthew Taylor coming up in just 30 minutes. Also, we're going to tackle something that's been a problem in this town for quite some time, and it's really become an issue in the last couple of decades, specifically at the World War II Memorial. The proper etiquette on a hot summer day when you go to a war memorial and your children want to go run and swim in the water, the reflecting pool meant to allow you to reflect. It's every year an issue here in Washington, and it's getting worse and worse. We're going to talk about that coming up in just a bit. But right now, we're joined by a friend of the program and one of our faves, Nick Minock. He's an Emmy Award-winning reporter for ABC 7 WJLA here in Washington. And you cover a lot of stories that matter to our listeners, Nick, including the data centers. And it sort of took a new level last week with the president chiming in, basically saying that local politicians need to get a lot better about selling the benefits of these data centers because the Chinese government, they're funding opposition to these projects. Thanks for joining us. Does your reporting back that up? Is there a concerted effort from China that is influencing the opposition of the data centers?
6: Yeah, so you asked, does my reporting back up the president's claim? And the answer is no. I've sat in a number of Virginia residents' homes, their kitchens, talking to them about data centers, the transmission lines that come with them. And they tell me they don't know anybody in China or a foreign government. They are local residents who genuinely do not want a local data center right next to their home, in their county, their city, or a transmission line going through their backyard.
0: Yeah. It is possible that they are experiencing their own discomfort and suspicion of these data centers. And then through social media, they're also being influenced or supported or amplified by propaganda efforts. Because I do see certain social media accounts that are really against these data centers, and they all seem to be on the same page. I always get suspicious when I see that, when they're using the same language on Facebook or X, you know?
6: Well, when it comes to social media, I see some of these groups, and they're run by local people, people who I know and have reported on, who don't want these data centers. They go to the local Board of Supervisors meeting, not because they saw a social media post, but because they're doing the research themselves. Mm-hmm. And so that indicates to me this is a grassroots local effort. You know, in Prince William County, I was chatting with someone who's been in the fight for over a decade. 12 years ago, she was telling me, look, like no one was paying attention to the data center fight 12 years ago.
0: Yep.
6: And they were just a local group of people who were pushing back at the Board of Supervisors meeting. Fast forward to today, they've been able to scare away the largest data center development in the world because of their grassroots effort. You know, they've been, you look at Gallup, they put out a poll recently this year that showed 7 in 10 Americans oppose data centers in their local community. What I can speak for is who I chat with and interview in Virginia, which is, I would say, ground zero of this data center fight right now, this debate. Yep. And the locals just don't want them, not because they saw some social media posts that may or may not be funded by China, but because they're doing the research themselves.
0: Yeah. They're also experiencing, they don't need anyone from Beijing to tell them that they're getting really weird noises on an ongoing 24/7 basis from these data centers. I know you focused on one major center, like 18 acres worth in Sterling. And Sterling, just so everybody knows, is very suburban. It's not, you know, a lot of times you think of these data centers, and oftentimes you'd be right thinking of it, you know, in a very rural area where, you know, homes and farms are spread out. That's not Sterling. And you tell me residents that are living right near this data center, they're hearing a lot of sounds, including just sort of this low hum all the time. Did you pick up on that sound when you were out there reporting?
6: I did. And it's known as one of the noisiest data center complexes in Loudoun County, which has more than 200 data centers right now, 100 more in the pipeline. And I did hear it. But what was interesting is the locals were telling me on the day that I visited, which was last week, last Thursday, it was the quietest it had ever been. Why? Well, it just so happened that Loudoun County Chair Phyllis Randall was going to be there that day.
0: Ah.
6: And touring it with residents. And so I don't know if the data center quieted down on themselves or if the chair asked them to do so. I don't know that. But that's what local residents were saying. It's like, kind of interesting. It's been here for over a year. It's the most silent it's ever been, maybe because our county leader will be here. Who knows? But yeah, there are concerns about noise. There are concerns about environmental impacts. There are major concerns about, will this increase my electricity bill? Because we've reported a lot on the transmission lines that have to be built in order to power this data center surge because they consume so much power. Where do you think that infrastructure build out, how is that paid for? Oftentimes it is put on indirectly on your electricity bill. So those are some of the concerns. Now, a lot of the locals I chat with, they aren't necessarily 100% anti-data center, no data centers at all. They just want them to be put in a place that makes sense. Does it make sense to put it right next to a home?
0: Yeah. Yeah, a lot of people will say this is a NIMBY situation, not in my backyard. We love data centers. We just don't want it in our backyard. But I think that's accurate. They literally don't want it in their backyard. They'd be fine with it in some other very remote area and try to come up with a solution there. And I feel like that's where there's an opportunity here for elected officials, as the president said, to make the case, not just because this is important technologically and for our competitiveness with other countries who are leaping ahead in AI that is critically important for our national security, but also the revenue generated. There is money that is connected to this, some better than others in certain jurisdictions, but an elected official could find the sweet spot. They just need to do some extra effort and actually talk to these residents who are opposing them.
6: Right. And look, I think the president's administration sees himself as the as pro-business, the biggest pro-business administration ever. And I think that's what was behind their announcement last week, is they want to be a leader in this industry, have the investment in the United States, not elsewhere. What was interesting about the president's announcement, too, is they want to open up federal land to facilitate the build-out of transmission lines, right, and the infrastructure needed to support data centers, which might help in some situations. Like in Loudoun County, there's a transmission line called Golden to Mars that Dominion Energy wants to build. And that is a transmission line that would literally go through Loudoun County residents' backyards. And it's a big one. It's a 500 kilovolt line. So there's a proposal now on the table from Congressman Suha Subramaniam to reroute that on federal land. And the congressman said that NOAA and federal agencies have been open to that, probably because the president is saying, hey, let's open up federal land. Let's facilitate this. Let's lessen the impact on homeowners to facilitate this industry. But there might be some political risk, I think, for the president's party with this big push for, AI data centers. Because, like I said, Gallup polled Americans, 7 out of 10 Americans oppose data centers. And could that have consequences for the president's party in the midterm, especially in places like Virginia or Georgia or Utah that are
0: in Iowa? Iowa, Ohio, Michigan, Pennsylvania. No, I 100% agree. It's one of the reasons why we focus on it, because this has the feel to me like some of those MAHA issues that people didn't really see on the radar in the 2024 election, and it really made a difference in a lot of these swing areas. And this one is as well, I think. Nick Minock, I always enjoy talking to you. Real fast, you did mention Loudoun County and the chair, Phyllis Randall. There's more to that story there, it appears, based on your reporting, that there was some sort of coordination with data center proponents to help give her a little bit of political cover at a recent supervisor meeting. That's the kind of thing we're seeing all over the place with some of these politicians.
6: Sure. So Phyllis Randall, the Loudoun County chair, has been accused by homeowners of stacking her data center town hall in favor of the data center industry. When a lot of homeowners arrived, and they arrived early, there were no seats inside the board meeting, none available. And they looked around the room and they saw data center proponents with their shirts on, front row, and they apparently got there much earlier. So this wouldn't be the first time, if that's true, this wouldn't be the first time that Sheriff Phyllis Randall has done something like that.
0: Yeah.
6: When we covered her taxpayer-funded, lavish international travel to Ghana, Uruguay, and other places, that upset a lot of people in the county.
0: That's the oldest trick of the book. Nick, right. We saw it at the school board meetings, too. And when they couldn't control the school board meetings, then they just shut down public participation completely and turned off the cameras as well. Amazing. Loudoun County will keep you busy the rest of your career if you want, Nick. Always good to talk to you. Thank you, sir.
7: Likewise.
0: This is O'Connor and Company, more to come.
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0: Coming up, you can't win the culture wars by surrendering, obviously, and we can't surrender in the culture wars. We can't walk away and say, oh, yeah, the left, they make movies, they do TV, they make music, they do everything in the pop culture. We're not going to play in that field anymore. We're just going to take our ball and run home and just watch movies and TV shows from the 50s. We can't do that. We just can't. We can't. Coming up, a guest who understands that is part of the conversation about how we push back and how we actually have our voice in our culture. Matthew Taylor, the New York Times just called him the filmmaker helping Trump reshape Washington and, I would argue, America. So that conversation coming up in a little bit. But I do want to focus on a story that's kind of evergreen here in Washington, sadly, because it comes up almost every summer. When we witness tourists, usually international tourists, who come and visit Washington, D.C. on a hot summer day in July, they see a reflecting pool that is part of a war memorial, specifically the big pool there at the World War II Memorial, and they decide they're going to treat it like a freaking swimming pool. It's disrespectful. And it caught the eye of this Instagram influencer Angela Rose, put together this video that went a little viral. Here, take a listen and then we'll discuss it.
2: So we have built a fishing memorial there. So
4: that woman splashing her feet in the water.
2: Well, everyone is. This is like disgraceful because it says honor our veterans, right? It says like don't go in the water, and that kid is literally going in the water. And you can see that like people are just walking in the pool. See all the water that kid just flew? Yeah. And then there's those ones over there chasing the ducks.
4: Yeah. Like, this should be a place of, like, calmness, you know?
0: Yep, it should. And she has a point. And it got a lot of attention and a lot of responses. Now, the rules at these reflecting pools are that you are allowed to take off your shoes and cool your feet in the fountains, which, by the way, I don't think we should let that happen either, to tell you the truth. I think it's disgusting. And I think that is disrespectful, too. How disrespectful is that, is to stick your feet in? But it specifically says on the signs, do not walk in the water, do not swim in the water, do not play in the water. And yet we see it all the time, all over the place, and specifically at war memorials like the World War II Memorial. It's incredibly disrespectful to those who served. I'll tell you, I do remember several years ago, I took phone calls on this issue. On this program, and one Korean War veteran called in and respectfully, obviously, incredibly respectfully disagreed. He said, listen, you know, I fought in the war. And when we're over there, we're thinking, you know, we're fighting so kids can have a great time in the summer so that they can play, so that they can enjoy themselves, so they can love freedom in America. So it's not disrespectful. It's why we fought. And listen, I take that to heart. I take that to heart as a guy who was a veteran of a bloody war where we lost, I think, what, 50,000 in the Korean War or over? And I'm sure he lost some of his friends there. And in his mind, if he thinks it's okay, that's okay. But here's my issue. If just one parent or wife or child of a veteran who lost their life in any of these wars find it offensive, they win. Okay? Sorry. I think their wishes should be respected beyond anyone else's. And also, it's just decorum. It's just polite. It's hot summer day. There's loads of places in the greater Washington area where you can go to a water park, where you can go back to your hotel. Most hotels in the greater Washington area have swimming pools. You need to show some discipline with your kids and tell them, no, we don't do that, and allow it to be a teachable moment. Why you don't do that? That's at the very least a bare minimum. Also, these war memorials are supposed to be a relatively solemn and reflective atmosphere. You're supposed to soak in the fact that so many gave their lives for our country and for the freedom of a lot of these countries that I see represented by these international tourists. There's one part of the World War II Memorial that has gold stars across a fountain. Each gold star, if I remember the numbers right, represents like 4,400 Americans who died you know, representing Gold Star families. We couldn't have a Gold Star for everyone who lost their lives. If I remember right, that's the math, 4,400. I mean, it's incredible. And that's right there, right next to where these kids and adults are sticking their smelly, dirty feet and jumping in, chasing ducks and splashing each other like they're at a Chuck E. Cheese. It's wrong. And we got to do better. And it's something that we should police ourselves. In fact, we should be able to go up to people and say, stop doing that. 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
13: On at point. With SRN News, I'm Rich Thomason in Washington. It happened last evening at a popular food festival in the shadow of Seattle's Space Needle. Gunshots rang out. By the time it was over, at least one gunman was in custody. Three people were dead, four others injured. Police say the two shooters had been targeting each other, and there is no ongoing threat to the public. Global oil prices have eased now that the U.S. and Iran have paused their attacks on each other. The hope is that more talks could revive the U.S.-Iran ceasefire. Along with his domestic agenda, President Trump will deal with some crucial foreign policy matters this week. And among others due at the White House this week, Israeli Prime Minister Benjamin Netanyahu. On Wall Street, stock futures are sharply higher. The Dow futures up 543 points. NASDAQ futures ahead 358. More details at srnnews.com.
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1: Coming up in about a minute, I'm going to give you the state of the midterm election race right now. Where do Republicans and Democrats stand as we head toward the last primaries, especially that critical Michigan Senate primary the Democrats are facing? Who gets to hit the buzzsaw that is Mike Rogers, the Republican nominee? We'll get into it coming up in just a minute. But I do want to say that this is now the final few days of my Food for the Poor campaign. I want to share the good news that hundreds of men and women just like you have already donated to our efforts that are going to provide thousands of starving kids throughout the Caribbean and Latin America with two nutritious meals a day for the next year and help give their villages access to clean drinking water. Take a listen to Sarah. She's just 16 years old, but she's an inspiration in how she donated to Food for the Poor.
2: I just wanted to say I really admire your work with Food for the Poor each year. And I'm 16 years old. I live at home, so I don't really make a whole lot of money. But I have an envelope that I keep on my nightstand. And each time I do get some money, I put a little bit away throughout the year, maybe like a dollar or two. And it's for Food for the Poor. And so this year I saved up $80 to give. And I'm not saying any of this to brag. I just wanted to encourage your listeners who probably make more money than I do. And so if you can just spare a little bit, that would be good. Bye.
1: Yeah, it's amazing. She set aside a little over $1.50 a week. That totaled $80 for the year. And that feeds two starving children nutritious meals twice a day for an entire year. Maybe you can do this with your children or grandchildren, and it'll be an incredible lesson for them. All you have to do is go to LarryOShow.com, click on the Give Food banner. It's incredible where your donation goes and how good Food for the Poor is at making sure that the money goes straight to those who are most in need. If you can, you can also text my name, Larry, to 51555, and then you'll get a link to donate. Just a few days left on this campaign, and I really appreciate your generosity. All right, we're about 100 days out from the midterm elections, and I've been telling you all year long as you hear about a blue wave. It's not going to be a blue wave. In fact, I think Republicans not only can keep the gavel in Mike Johnson's hands, I think they can grow their majority in the House. But a few things have to happen here. I told you back in January when they were saying that Democrats were going to win by 25 seats in the House. I told you then that there's a couple of missing factors here. First of all, y'all are looking at generic nationwide Democrat-Republican preference polls. And that might tell you something, but it doesn't tell you how the actual race goes in the districts involved, number one. Number two, you got to wait until you see who the Democrats are going to nominate, because candidates matter. And I promise you, they're not nominating generic Democrats. They're nominating lunatics. In fact, even if they're not nominating a Marxist in the district that might be on the bubble, well, Republicans can very easily tie the Democrat running in that district to the lunatic in Manhattan or San Francisco or Los Angeles and say, yeah, this person won't disavow the Marxists who want to undo this country. And I do mean undo this country. On Shannon Bream's Fox News Sunday, this is clip one. Take a listen to the co-chair of the Democrat Socialists. She affirms exactly what we've been telling you about what these radicals who are now calling themselves Democrats intend to do.
3: So we're going to put up on the screen a few of the things that are part of your platform. And I want to ask you, just give me sort of a true or false on these. Abolish the Senate.
4: True.
3: Okay. Replace the presidency and Supreme Court as we now know them.
4: Yep.
3: Abolish ICE.
4: Absolutely.
3: Abolish borders and give amnesty to anyone currently in the U.S. illegally.
4: As a long-term plan, yep.
3: Defund the Pentagon.
4: Absolutely.
3: Abolish prisons, at least in large part.
4: Yeah, again, that is part of a long-term program, yeah.
1: See, the moderate, reasonable Democrat running in a swing district right now is going to try to distance themselves from that agenda. But the fact of the matter is, those Marxists who are running as Democrat socialists who get into the House of Representatives, they're the swing voters. They're the ones who will hold Hakeem Jeffries ransom. There are about 18 districts right now, according to Axios and the Cook Political Report, that are true toss-up races. And with leaners going Republican or Democrat way, of those 18, Republicans need to win about five or six of them to retain the majority. That's doable, especially considering the fact that they are awash with cash right now. Republicans are sitting on hundreds of millions of dollars in the coffers. Democrats are nearly in the hole right now with regard to the soft money that they're holding on to. Certain candidates are doing okay, but not the parties themselves. And in fact, the chairman of the Democratic Party, Ken Martin, is currently under fire. A New York Times article just detailed about how broken the Democrats are. That's the New York Times description, including an HR complaint against him for slamming a phone on the desk of one of his employees. You want to know how bad things are? Look at Michigan, where Abdul al-Sayed, one of these radicals, is now losing in the primary to Haley Stevens, who he has said is propped up by AIPAC and corporations. We'll take a listen to this school board member in Farmington, Michigan. She speaks with for most Democrats in the state right now.
5: Oh, yeah. So we're here with Angie Smith. And you're from Farmington?
6: Hi, I'm Angie Smith. I'm from Farmington Public Schools. Top vote getter for Farmington Public School Board. Been on the board 11 years. I am supporting Haley Stevens because she's that candidate. We need someone that can represent all of us, not just one race, but all races. Haley has done great work in Farmington and in Farmington Hills. She knows what she's doing. Mm-hmm. And anytime you can go to a Democratic convention and be booed and walk from behind a podium and stand there while you're being booed and things thrown
1: yep.
6: at you.
1: She went on to say, don't be a Democrat and celebrating your victory by speaking Arabic and playing Arab music. She's African-American, by the way. 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
9: With SRN News, I'm Rich Thomason in Washington. Accusing New York City Mayor Zohran Mamdani of stoking fear and hate, Israeli Prime Minister Netanyahu vows he will be visiting New York soon. Mamdani has called Netanyahu a war criminal who, the mayor says, should be arrested.
10: Speaking Sunday on Fox News Channel, Netanyahu said he intends to attend the United Nations General Assembly gathering of world leaders in September. Mamdani said last week that while New York lacks legal authority to execute the arrest warrant from the International Criminal Court, he encouraged the federal government to do so. President Donald Trump has said Netanyahu won't be arrested. Netanyahu dismisses the ICC charges tied to the war in Gaza as bogus. Bernie Bennett reporting.
9: The U.S.-Iran war is on hold again. The two sides have refrained from additional attacks. There's the prospect of a resumption of talks aimed at reviving the ceasefire. The pause in the fighting has led to falling oil prices and rising stock futures on Wall Street. AAA's current national average for a gallon of regular gas, $4.11, unchanged from yesterday. In Seattle last evening,
11: we started getting a shooter, and there was like a stampede of people just running, knocking down a lot of products from the vendors, etc.
9: Gunfire near Seattle Space Needle during a popular food festival.
12: There were a total of 7 victims that suffered gunshot wounds at the scene. And we have a total of 3 fatalities out of those 7 victims.
9: Seattle Assistant Police Chief Tyrone Davis says a suspect is in custody. The search for a second suspect goes on. He says the gunmen were shooting at each other and there is no ongoing threat to the public. President Trump planning to focus on the economy and his economic policies during today's visit to a GM plant in suburban Detroit. On Wall Street, the Dow futures 580 points higher. This is SRN News. A new report on young adults and faith.
13: It comes from the Church of England, and it reports that millennials and members of Generation Z often get interested in Christianity through social media and other online content. But the study also finds that it takes a personal encounter for a young adult to take the next step and accept Christ. Church officials say this shows how important personal evangelism continues to be, even in the age of the Internet. Michael Harrington reporting.
9: Hitler's birthplace in Austria has been transformed into a police station in an effort to destroy the building's appeal as a site of pilgrimage for those who glorify the Nazi dictator. A memorial stone is to remain in place outside the house with the inscription, "For freedom, democracy, and liberty. Never again fascism. Millions of dead remind us." The renovation of the building took several years, cost roughly $23 million. Anti-Semitism on the rise in Germany and across Europe. This is SRN News. Government may not mind spending other people's money, but those whose money is being spent, they feel differently. They're fleeing high-tax states. The statistics prove it.
14: Analysis from Unleash Prosperity says Americans continue relocating across state lines, shifting both population and income. The report lists Florida and Texas as the biggest net gainers of residents, while New York and California saw the largest population losses. Researchers say migration patterns can affect state economies by moving consumer spending, workers, and tax revenue from one state to another. Ken Lorman reporting.
9: The federal appeals court has upheld a judge's ruling that halted President Trump's attempts to create a federal voter list and limit who can receive a mail-in ballot. Judges of the first U.S. Circuit Court of Appeals rejecting the administration's effort to overturn an injunction. More details, srnnews.com.
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17: During the War for Independence, General George Washington, the man we refer to today as the father of our country, led American troops through military defeat after defeat. And in the bitter winter of 1777, he wrote this somber note to a friend in Philadelphia. Quote, "You might have tracked our army from White Marsh to Valley Forge by the blood on their feet," end of quote. Many soldiers continued to march through the deep snows of Pennsylvania without shoes. Others suffered from disease, hunger, and freezing conditions. Nearly 2,000 of Washington's men died. Yet George Washington did not lose faith. Amid the hardship, loss, and uncertainty of Valley Forge, he turned to God in prayer. At a time when our nation once again faces division and uncertainty, may we follow Washington's example, kneeling humbly, praying faithfully, and asking God to guide the future of America.
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20: Today, expect a mix of sunshine and clouds with a chance of a thunderstorm later in the morning. It will be humid with a high of 91. Tonight will be mainly clear and humid with a low of 81. Tomorrow, anticipate intervals of bright sunshine along with scattered thunderstorms. It will remain humid with a high of 91. That's your AccuWeather forecast. I'm meteorologist Joe Lundberg for AM 860, The Answer.
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0: From the wild world of D.C. politics to America's culture clash, brace yourself for the reality check you've been waiting for. 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
21: Maybe the most powerful statement I saw all weekend on X came from Stephen Moore, the economist, who's been a frequent guest on this show. Steve wrote, if John Thune breaks for the August recess without passing the Save America Act, he should not be allowed to return as leader. Of course, he's correct. This is outrageous that these dopes are considering their regular business-as-usual summer recess in August. They're going to go on vacation again rather than pass the Save America Act. What's the line from Star Wars? The Force is strong with this one, Luke Skywalker. The establishment is strong. The Uniparty is strong with these, Obi-Wan. And this comes on the wake of some great news for the Republicans. We're supposed to get clobbered in November. You know, again, traditional conventional wisdom says that we're going to get our clocks cleaned. And they're going to take over the House and the Senate, and they're going to destroy President Trump's agenda, and they're going to burn this country to the ground with these DSA freaks who are winning elections all over America. And yes, I use that word carefully. After much consideration, freak is the only way to describe freakish is the only way to describe a platform that advocates for the abolition of the presidency, the Senate, the Supreme Court, the borders, no police. These are a bunch of nutcases. But because they promise free stuff that never happens, incidentally, that we got dummies in America voting for these freaks. So we'll see how that works out in the general election. I have a strong, hopeful belief, a prayerful expectation that us normal Americans are going to reject the insanity. And the House Republican campaign arm is arguing that the committee is in the strongest position it's ever been in. It's a memo that was shared with the Washington Examiner, and the NRCC believes that the GOP is in the driver's seat for the House majority. But do you know what happens if we don't pass the Save America Act? We go from the driver's seat to the trunk, wrapped up with duct tape, as if we're being, kidnapped by the evildoers. I mean, I'm sorry, I ran out of ideas for a metaphor. Stephen Moore is right. If Thune can't get this done, they've handed him this entire proposition on a silver platter. Attached voter ID laws. The voter ID law and the American citizenship law to reconciliation, to budget reconciliation. You don't need 60, you got 50. Vance is the tiebreaker. The Senate can do this. Thune argues they don't have the votes. Oh, really? Well, who are the ones against? Who are the holdouts then? With the three, seat margin we have. Mike Lee said formally to Leader Thune, I hereby object to any effort to put the Senate into recess in August, at least until such time as the Senate has passed the Save America Act. I mean, somebody's got to call for a roll call so that we can evaluate which senator wants their 37-day paid vacation. What a life that must be, huh? I'm pretty proud of the vacation days I've racked up in my almost 25 years with Salem Media. And my mission, incidentally, this year is to try to burn off as much of them as I can. I normally don't do that. I think the company counts on that. They don't like me to leave, but I'm enjoying my job, but I enjoy some time off. I sure can't take all of it at once. That's what the Senate does. 37-day paid vacation. And as somebody wrote online over the weekend, America is about to be betrayed. The Senate is ready to pack their bags for their summer recess while the Save America Act sits unpassed. If they go on vacation without passing it, we're going to get clobbered. That shellacking that we're likely, that we're supposed to receive, will definitely occur if John Thune doesn't grow a spine and listen to what America is demanding. Here's Indiana Senator Jim Banks pointing out on Fox News Channel how, you know, we've got to hold off on a summer vacation. We, you know, to quote my pal Larry Elder, we've got a country to save.
2: I'm all for it. We don't need a recess. Let's pass the Save America Act. It's more important than taking a break, taking a recess. And I'm back in Indiana for the weekend. I head back to Washington tomorrow. I've heard from people everywhere I go, from the diner this morning to the grocery store, pass the Save America Act. We have to get it done. It's so fundamental to the future of this country to make sure that American elections are only for Americans. By the way, the biggest story this week was the Democrat governor in New Jersey admitting that 6,600 illegals were accidentally registered to vote, and hundreds of them actually voted in the last two elections in New Jersey. If that can happen there, and even a Democrat is admitting it, it's the biggest reason and example of why we have to pass the Save America Act.
21: You know how we always talk about leftist violent agitators and a lot of Democrat politicians who inflict intentional damage upon the United States, the cashless bail, the revolving door of the prisons, the belief that social justice means that you can't incarcerate black people, but you better lock up white people, all that stuff, that's intentional, right? We agree that the violence, the political violence, the political policies of the left, that's an intentional effort to hurt America, to destroy America. I don't know that you can make that, you can't make that argument about John Thune and Mitch McConnell and the rest of them, the Lisa Murkowskis of the world, who are holding up the Save America Act. They want to lose. They want to lose. And if they don't get off their duffs and get this thing passed, we're going to. There'll be such momentum for Republican voters and even centrist or moderate or independent voters, maybe some Democrats, who favor common sense election laws so that you can be sure that you are who you say you are when you go to vote. Maybe they want to do this intentionally. In fact, let me ask you that question. Here in the Relief Factor studios as we kick off a Monday, 800-655-MIKE, do you think John Thune wants to lose? Do these Republicans who are stubbornly resisting getting the Save America Act passed, do they want to commit the kind of destruction and damage upon the American people that the left does? Is that what's behind it? And do you think there's a chance this thing gets passed? Give me your thoughts. Love you to flood the zone, jam my phone lines with your answer to that question. Two questions. Number one, are John Thune and the other Republicans intentionally damaging America with their resistance? And number two, do you believe it's going to get done or not? Give me your take. Let's put your voice front and center here on the Mike Gallagher Show. 800-655-MIKE, 800-655-6453. One number does it all. Call or text, but join us here on the Mike Gallagher Show.

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6: And now it's time for the Cat's Corner.
7: America's debt problem? We are always talking about that. Well, who pays the bill? I go back to the time when the debt was $5.5 trillion. And Newt Gingrich was the speaker. And what did they do? They worked together as Americans, sat down with common sense decisions, and brought down the deficit from $5.5 trillion down to $5 trillion. Well, that is the last time the American people said $5 trillion. Since then, it has grown to $38, $39 trillion. It has gotten out of whack. It has gotten out of control. And what is President Trump trying to do? He is trying, as a businessman, to bring it under control. He is trying to bring business back to America. He says he has commitments for $19 trillion in new manufacturing. Let's be proud and say, made in the USA. Bring jobs back to America. And that's what President Trump is doing. This is John Catsimatidis, and this is the Cat's Corner.
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4: A lot of great text messages. As usual, we appreciate the text comments, although I always love to hear your voice on the show. Columbus, Ohio writes, I think the senators are being threatened by illegals and their supporters, just like Justice Amy Coney Barrett. It would take a miracle to pass. The Fox rankings right now of our chances in the Senate, this is the way Fox lays it out. They've got right now the House ratings show 211 solidly in the Democrat camp, 208 Republican votes, and the toss-up, 16. Democrats would have to win all 16 toss-up races in order to seize control of the House. And let me be clear, that's going to be real hard to do, especially when the Democrats are imploding. So the Save America Act would give us such incredible momentum and would create such enthusiasm for voters that it would be hard for the Democrats to defeat us. And so back to my question to you. John Thune has to know this. He's the Senate Majority Leader. Why isn't he willing to get it done? He says they don't have the votes. Well, why don't you try? Are you afraid of putting your colleagues on record so that the world can see who's voting against something that over 80% of the American people expect? Voter integrity? It's so frustrating. I haven't been this annoyed about anything in a long time. What the heck is wrong with these people? And again, to my question, I mean, look, you got text messages. Maybe illegals are threatening them. You know, or maybe they're compromised. Maybe China has some dirt on Thune. You got to go to those scenarios because you can't believe that they are rejecting this common sense effort to give America what it demands, what it expects, what it needs. Look what they just found in New Jersey. 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Let's start with Kim in Florida. Hey, Kim, happy Monday. Welcome aboard. How are you doing today?
12: I'm doing fine.
4: Good. What do you think? Do you think Thune's doing this on purpose?
12: I believe he is because I think he's really a rhino. He's close to Mitch McConnell. Where's Mitch McConnell at right now? I mean,
4: yeah, where in the world is Mitch McConnell?
12: Yeah, we trusted them, and seems like they're doing what they've always done, basically.
4: It's a betrayal, isn't it? You're right. We trusted them, and this handful of senators is letting us down. And when they go on vacation, they're not kicking the can down the road. They're surrendering. This is a surrender. No more excuses. There should be no recess. No more games. America is demanding it. And these guys, I think we got to go back to giving out John Thune's number every day. And you've got to respectfully call his office and demand he stop twiddling around, twiddling his thumbs, making excuses, and get the Save America Act passed once and for all. Gary's back from Phoenix. Hey, Gary, how are you?
16: Hey, I'm happy to be back again.
4: Good.
16: And you're stating it very well. It's rare for us to have this level of support from both Democrats and Republicans. And,
4: amen.
16: With what the president delivered a week or so ago on Chinese influence, one has to assume that there's something on Toon and others that are opposing this vote. And that really should be thoroughly investigated.
4: No, there's no... I'm sorry. I didn't mean to interrupt you, Gary. Appreciate it. You're so right. There'll be accountability. There's going to be a reckoning. If they go on summer recess without passing the Save America Act, there's just no way Trump's going to sit around and do nothing. There's no way the Trump-Vance administration is not going to hold these scoundrels accountable. And they have a chance to not be scoundrels. They've got an opportunity. Look, the whole world feels upside down right now. I came across some speeches last night from Bill Clinton and Barack Obama about illegal immigration in America. You're not going to believe it. You're not going to believe what Obama and Clinton have said in the past about illegals. A spoiler alert, they sound just like Donald J. Trump. So what are they saying now? Are they speaking out? I'll play the clips for you. You're not going to, maybe you will believe it. Democrats always were concerned about what a tidal wave of illegal immigration can do to America. And that's all Trump is trying to fix. Get ready. We're going to take a trip down memory lane. You and I are going to take a stroll and listen to Barack Obama and Bill Clinton warn about the perils of unchecked illegal immigration. That and more coming up.
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21: With SRN News, I'm Rich Thomason in Washington. It happened last evening at a popular food festival in the shadow of Seattle's Space Needle. Gunshots rang out. By the time it was over, at least one gunman was in custody. Three people were dead, four others injured. Police say the two shooters had been targeting each other, and there is no ongoing threat to the public. Global oil prices have eased now that the U.S. and Iran have paused their attacks on each other. The hope is that more talks could revive the U.S.-Iran ceasefire. Along with his domestic agenda, President Trump will deal with some crucial foreign policy matters this week. And among others due at the White House this week, Israeli Prime Minister Benjamin Netanyahu. On Wall Street, stock futures are sharply higher. The Dow futures up 543 points. NASDAQ futures ahead 358. More details at srnnews.com.
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34: Today, expect a mix of sunshine and clouds with a chance of a thunderstorm later in the morning. It will be humid with a high of 91. Tonight will be mainly clear and muggy with a low of 81. Tomorrow, there will be intervals of bright sunshine with isolated thunderstorms possible. It will remain humid with a high of 91. Tomorrow night will be partly cloudy, very warm and humid with a chance of a late thunderstorm. The low will be around 82. That's your AccuWeather forecast. I'm meteorologist Joe Lundberg for AM 860, The Answer.

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5: With SRN News, I'm Rich Thomason in Washington. Shooting last evening in the Pacific Northwest leaves 3 people dead, 4 others injured, including a 2-year-old boy.
6: Gunfire broke out during a food festival at an events complex near the Space Needle in Seattle, Washington. That's what a fire department spokesperson says. Police are investigating the incident. Washington State Governor Bob Ferguson says his prayers are with the families of the victims and the first responders.
5: Correspondent Andrew Stewart says one suspect is in custody. Police are hunting for a second person. Investigators believe the two had been shooting at each other and say there's no ongoing threat to the public. Those on-again, off-again exchanges of fire between the U.S. and Iran are off again. Both sides taking a pause amid efforts to restart talks on an interim ceasefire deal.
7: It's a familiar feeling for oil traders as they start another week navigating the economic uncertainty created by this conflict. This time, crude oil prices have fallen on the hope that this military pause might lead to a return to a more permanent ceasefire and therefore a rebound in tanker movement through the Strait of Hormuz. But precedent suggests that this may be temporary. All of the key issues, including Iran's control over the strait, its missile and nuclear programs, they remain unresolved, which means no respites when it comes to higher costs for millions worldwide.
5: The BBC's Nick Marsh. Another summer heat wave, so-called heat dome, settling in across parts of the Midwest and the South, putting at least 40 million Americans under extreme heat warnings, Searing heat and smothering humidity, driving the feels-like temperature well above 100 degrees. On Wall Street, the Dow is up over 600 points, NASDAQ ahead 278. 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The White House supports a WNBA player.
8: The Trump administration is cheering Sophie Cunningham for her opposition to men being allowed to play sports against women. The guard for the Indiana Fever is taking a lot of criticism from LGBT groups for support of bans on males joining female teams. In an interview with ESPN, Cunningham says, quote, "I want to protect young girls in the locker room and young girls in sport who shouldn't have to go against biological men." Michael Harrington reporting.
5: The political calculus on abortion is changing in the wake of Roe versus Wade's repeal. Researchers at Hartwick College conclude that one of the most striking changes concerns who cares most about abortion. For decades, the issue was a higher priority for Republicans and those identifying as pro-life. That dynamic has flipped, with Democrats and Americans who support abortion now more likely than Republicans to say the procedure is a top political issue that shapes their vote. This is SRN News. Want to join the Millionaires Club? New Global Wealth Report says the U.S. is the place to be, creating more millionaires last year than many other nations.
9: According to the UBS Global Wealth Report 2026, the U.S. added more than 441,000 new millionaires in 2025, nearly half of all newly created millionaires worldwide. The United Kingdom was a distant second with 43,000, followed by France. The report highlights continued growth in American wealth creation despite ongoing economic challenges. Ken Lorman reporting.
5: Shares of Chinese memory chipmaker CXMT have soared. The company began trading in Shanghai and mainland China's biggest IPO in recent years. CXMT, founded 10 years ago, raised at least $8.6 billion with this initial public offering. More details at srnnews.com.
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19: Today, expect a mix of sunshine and clouds with a chance of a thunderstorm later in the morning. It will be humid with a high of 91. Tonight will be mainly clear and humid with a low of 81. Tomorrow, anticipate intervals of bright sunshine with scattered thunderstorms. It will remain humid with a high of 91. Tomorrow night will be partly cloudy, very warm and humid, with the possibility of a late thunderstorm. The low will be 82. That's your AccuWeather forecast. I'm meteorologist Joe Lundberg for AM 860, The Answer.
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0: From the wild world of D.C. politics to America's culture clash, brace yourself for the reality check you've been waiting for. 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
21: Everybody's been saying, where in the world is Mitch McConnell? I've got some good news. According to The Blaze, GOP Senator Shelley Moore Capito just told reporters she saw somebody who knows somebody else who's a friend of a friend, and then somebody's uncle, their cousin on their mom's side, said that they visited Senator McConnell, and he appears to be clear-minded. But that's a relief, huh? Gosh, that's encouraging. I'm not kidding you. She said, and I quote, "I talked with somebody yesterday who visited Senator McConnell, and they said he is clear-minded." This is a crazy. We have so many crazy stories this summer. This is the summer of crazy. The House keeps begging the Senate to get the Save America Act passed. President Trump just demanded on Truth Social that John Thune keep the Senate in session instead of their ridiculous summer vacation scheduled for next month. 37-day paid vacation. And they can't pass the Save America Act. Meanwhile, I came to New York with some friends of mine invited me to a concert at Radio City Music Hall last night. Wow, what a concert. If you're a theater lover, the Les Miserables World Concert Tour is one for the ages. I saw it at Radio City Music Hall. Gosh, was it amazing. But I watched, it was interesting, I watched local news yesterday here in New York. Marcia Kramer is a legendary reporter, a local reporter over at WNBC-TV. And she's got a public affairs show. She had two people I've never heard of, a consultant and a politician, I think. And both of them are just railing on Mom Donnie. Yeah, the free buses, that's not working. The free grocery stores, that's not working. People are disappointed. But over on the New York Times, they're predicting that he's going to spend his political capital. Yeah, some political capital, huh? Ever heard of Sid Rosenberg? I appeared on a panel with him a while ago, met him at a Barrett Media function here in New York. He's a local host on WABC radio in the city. And he's your quintessential New Yorker. He's a great guy, but he's real bombastic, shiny bald head, wears the fancy suits. I'm sure he has a pinky ring, dark, dark, dark tan. I mean, you look at him, he's right out of Central Casting. He's a brash, opinionated New Yorker. And boy, did he let the opinions fly on the weekend edition of Fox and Friends. I thought Griff Jenkins was going to slump over when Sid Rosenberg said this.
22: People are very nice people, but trying to talk to me and Mom Donnie is like trying to talk to the IRGC, okay? This guy is a terrorist. That's the bottom line. I'll say it. You don't want to say it. I'll say it. He's a terrorist. He's a jihadist. He hates the Jewish people. He hates America. He hates the Italian people. He hates the Irish people. He hates the German people. Unless you're Muslim, Mayor Mamdani has no use for you. He is a horrible person and maybe has perpetrated the worst American and Jewish hate in the history of this country. Those two people stabbed the other day in the Upper West Side of New York City, that blood is on his hands. That blood is on your hands, Mayor Mamdani. We got to find a way to get this guy out of here. Maybe Dr. Naomi Wolf is right. Maybe that election wasn't what it looked like on paper. Maybe he really didn't win. But either way, this guy is the worst thing to happen to New York politics, maybe in the history of our state. He's a lowlife.
23: I mean, I think you may be a bit over your skis in calling him, labeling him a terrorist, and you're probably going to get flagged for
22: that. Why? Let me ask you this. Because New Yorkers elected this guy. Who cares?
23: They knew everything about him before. Like, this is predictable. You talked about predictability. This is a predictable.
22: Griff, let me ask you this. The Hamas guys that are in Qatar right now, they've never put on an explosive vest. They've never shot anybody. Would you consider those guys terrorists? Because I would. Okay, so his ideologies are in line with the terrorists. Mahmoud Khalil is a campus terrorist. You don't have to kill somebody to be a terrorist. You have to share the ideology. That's what this guy is. He's no better than the person who actually goes and shoots somebody because he respects that person. He likes that person. That makes him one of them.
21: Whoa. Even Charlie Hurt was on the curvy couch. I thought the three of them were all going to just get up and walk out or something. Or just, they looked like they were shell-shocked. They couldn't believe, they're like, oh boy, how are we going to get out of this one? We got a guest who's calling the mayor of the city we're sitting in a terrorist. He kind of makes a point, doesn't he? Doesn't the point resonate? If you commiserate with terrorists, aren't you one of them? I mean, if you identify and appreciate and relate to Republican policies, you're Republican. If you relate to DSA policies of, you know, no Senate, no presidency, no court, no Supreme Court, no borders, no police, that's what they're saying now. The DSA is putting that front and center. They make no apologies as they continue to win elections, which is confounding to normal people, but maybe we can figure it out together. But if you relate to that, well, then you're one of them. If you're a Democrat, you know, you agree with Democrat policies. Open borders, no respect for law enforcement or military. Yeah, well, you're a Democrat. So if you commiserate with terrorist policies, if you are pro-Hamas, could you be called a terrorist? Or did Sid Rosenberg go too far? Let me put the question to you here as we kick off a Monday episode of the Mike Gallagher Show here in the Relief Factor Studios. I'll put it to you. Did Sid Rosenberg go too far, or did you agree with what he said? Apparently, based on what I saw on social media, his comments were shocking, were wild, were appalling, were over the top. Fox News Channel had to apologize. Guy's in a lot of hot water. And he is a kind of a controversial fellow. He got in trouble about a half a year or so ago. He said something. What did he call? I think he called Mamdani a cockroach. Got in all kinds of trouble for that. So I don't know if he's going to get in trouble for calling him a terrorist. I got to believe calling somebody a terrorist here in New York City is a little more consequential than calling somebody a cockroach. But maybe that somehow is racist or bigoted against cockroaches. I don't know. I have no idea. But let me ask you. I mean, these DSA folks, of which Zohran Mamdani is one, where do you hear what one of the muckety-mucks of the Democrat Socialists of America is saying on TV? They're not hiding who they are. They're not hiding what they are. They're willing to admit it. Got to give them credit for that. And that's, I think, what Sid Rosenberg is saying. They're not, Mamdani isn't hiding this. He's open about it. He wants to arrest Benjamin Netanyahu. Doubled down before he backed off. He's got no business talking about foreign affairs. Why don't you fix the potholes? Make the trains run on time. But that's not what he's up to. Everybody knows that. So let me ask you, is Sid Rosenberg's characterization of the mayor of New York correct, spot on, or a bridge too far? Incidentally, quick correction. I'm sorry, I said Marcia Kramer was on NBC. She's actually on CBS2 New York. And of course, I knew that. I got my networks mixed up because I don't watch network TV very much anymore. But Marcia Kramer is a reporter on CBS here in New York City. 800-655-MIKE. Join me. I want you to flood my phone lines with your perspective on calling somebody who commiserates with terrorists a terrorist. Is he wrong to say that Zohran the Destroyer is an actual terrorist? Does he have anything to apologize for? Give me your take. 800-655-MIKE. One number does it all. Call or text. Join us here on the Mike Gallagher Show. And I'll present to you what one of the DSA muckety-mucks, co-chair, guy, I don't know what they call her, commissar, commandant, some woman with red, big, ugly red glasses on TV explaining their policies and their ideology, their platform. I can't wait to share that with you next. After I remind you about Chapter, I love telling you Dorothy's story. 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
5: We have a chance to do something really special today as we see a live look at Warrenton, Virginia on the Salem News Channel camera network. It looks like a quaint little downtown. Look at that. I like seeing these little cities all over America. Small town, USA. Warrenton, Virginia. Looks like a two-horse town. SNC.TV for all the ways you can watch Salem News Channel. We have a chance to do something really, really magnificent. We've got our backs against the wall on our Food for the Poor campaign. I'm going to come to you hat in hand and see if we can't just hit our goal, because this is the final week of our campaign and we are really behind the eight ball. 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It's okay. 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Here on the Mike Gallagher Show, reacting to Sid Rosenberg's remarks on Fox News Channel. What do you think, Mike or Don? Was he right?
6: Yeah, Don. Right?
5: Hi, Don.
6: Saying Don or Mike?
5: Don. I got a little confused there. Sorry about that, Don.
6: All right, listen. I'm still laying in bed, and I'm retired. I was just listening to your show, and what I just heard, that man was definitely correct. I don't know if you said this part or he said this part about being, if you believe, like, say, I believe everything the Republicans think, I'm Republican.
5: That's right. That's my point, and that's what he was saying. You know, you're right, Don. He was saying, if you believe in an ideology, if you insist that Israel is genocidal and you ignore what Hamas did on October the 7th, if you don't shut down pro-Hamas, you know, events. When you see Jews being stabbed in the streets of Manhattan in broad daylight, and you are reluctant to do anything about it, well, isn't he right? 800-655-MIKE. Go back to bed, Don. Keep the radio on. Mike's in Illinois as well. Mike, welcome back. How are you?
7: Thank you. I listen every day, Mike.
5: Thank you.
7: I'm a first-time caller.
6: And I'm retired. I'm 75 years old, and I've never seen such hatred for the Jews in my life.
5: I know.
6: And what Menachem is preaching, that's Sid Rosenberg. I didn't see the interview, Mike. Right now, I just listened to you and what you told me. He was spot on. He was spot on. You got to call a snake, and this is. But see, they don't talk about the Iranians killing all their own people. Is that genocide? 30,000-40,000 people that they kill of their own people, and yet they talk about a man that's trying to defend his own state of Israel. I don't understand it.
5: And you know what's crazy, Mike, is if the Iranians were able to produce a nuclear weapon and they annihilated thousands, if not millions, of people with a nuke, the first criticism that Trump would be getting from these same people who are opposing the war in Iraq, in Iran, would be, why didn't he see that coming? Why didn't he do anything to stop it?
6: Exactly.
5: I'm so tired of it. Thank you, Mike, for your kind words. I'm tired of the hypocrisy. I just saw clips over the weekend. I'm going to share these with you again, of Bill Clinton and Barack Obama railing against the scourge of illegal immigration. On and on about, we got to stop this. We got to secure the border. They're taking jobs from American citizens. They're clogging our hospitals. They're draining American cities of resources. You know who that was? Not President Trump. President Clinton, President Obama. Obama and Clinton used to sound identical to President Trump. What are they saying now? Alex said he looked it up, and Hillary has said, well, it's gone a little too far these days. Oh, it's gone too far? But considering what your husband said just a few years ago? And I want you to hear what the national co-chair of the Democrat Socialists of America, Megan Romer, had to say about the DSA's policies, what they really believe, and we'll see what you think. I want to play a whole chunk of it so you can get every one of it absorbed. 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
15: With SRN News, I'm Rich Thomason in Washington. Shooting last evening in the Pacific Northwest has left 3 people dead, 4 injured, including a 2-year-old boy. It happened at a popular outdoor food festival near Seattle's Space Needle. One suspect is in custody, police still looking for another. The on-again, off-again exchange of fire between the U.S. and Iran is off again. Both sides taking a pause amid efforts to restart talks on an interim ceasefire deal. Yet another summer heat wave is settling in across parts of the Midwest and the South, putting at least 40 million Americans under extreme heat warnings and all of the usual precautions that go along with that. Searing heat as well as smothering humidity, feeling temperatures going well above 100 degrees. On Wall Street, stocks opening sharply higher this morning. More details, srnnews.com.
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14: This is Carol Platt-Lebow for townhall.com. Until now, hard-left influencer Hassan Piker was perhaps best known for appearing to use an electric shock collar on his dog during a live stream. Now he's making news again for addressing the College Democrats of America convention dressed as Mao Zedong. Piker's called Mao, quote, one of the great leaders of this world, unquote. Yet Mao's policies are widely estimated to have caused the deaths of between 40 and 70 million people. Had Piker shown up dressed as Hitler, the outrage would have been immediate and rightly so. Mao deserves no better. Piker's appearance and his denunciation of mainstream Democrats for compromising with so-called fascists reflects the extremist rhetoric gaining ground on the left. Unless Democrats of good faith confront that radical fringe, their party risks losing itself. Let's hope it's not already too late. I'm Carol Platt-Lebow.
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19: Today, expect a mix of sunshine and clouds with a chance of a thunderstorm later in the morning. It will be humid with a high of 91. Tonight will be mainly clear and humid with a low of 81. Tomorrow, anticipate intervals of bright sunshine along with scattered thunderstorms. It will remain humid with a high of 91. That's your AccuWeather forecast. I'm meteorologist Joe Lundberg for AM 860, The Answer.

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4: 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There are adults in the room, but they aren't teachers. They're called guides. 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Both sides in this argument love kids, but both sides simply cannot be right. 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
6: 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All right, let me go to smart people who can tell me why this handful of Republicans is thumbing their nose at Donald Trump, which has got, that's a pretty bold thing for a Republican to do. That's a pretty bold move. What do you think is behind their unwillingness to get off the dime? Chris in Norcross, Georgia. Hi, Chris. Welcome aboard. Happy Monday.
7: Hey, Mike. Good morning. Thanks for having me on.
6: Hi, yeah, you bet. Welcome to the show.
7: Hey, your question is, why would John Thune not want to take the vote? Sorry about my dog there. Of course, they just want to keep their power. You know, they don't want to get.
6: Well, they're going to lose power. They're going to lose power. What do you mean? If we lose the House and the Senate, there goes their power.
7: Well, they're rhinos. You know, they're not on America's side. They're not on the people's side. They just want their personal power. They're getting kickback from people like the Obama insiders that are still working.
6: Well, maybe there's some payoffs going on. Look, a lot of people are theorizing that there must be people who are compromised. Nothing explains this. The polling, 82-85% Republicans, Democrats, we're finally unified on something. We need to pass the voter ID law. We need to pass the citizenship requirement. You got to be an American citizen to vote. You got to be able to show that you are who you are when you go into the ballot, into the voting booth. My gosh. And I, again, forgive me. You sound like a great guy. I didn't mean to take your head off. But power? Okay, let's go with that. They want to keep their power. Pass the save. Get rid of the filibuster. They'll be in power forever. Democrats won't win another election if we get rid of the filibuster. Why can't they even consider doing that? What in the heck is going on here? And look, remember, as Trump is pleading, begging, demanding, he tried to play Mr. Nice Guy with Thune for a while. Did you notice that? That was Trump negotiating. That's the art of the deal. Let me just try to butter him up a little bit. I'm not going to get to... Now he's just like, enough already. This has gone on too long. But like I've said from the day that Trump came down the escalator, they don't hate him. They hate us. They're thumbing the nose. They're giving the middle finger to Americans. Lisa Murkowski is telling the rest of the country, including her own Alaskan constituents, pardon my French, go to hell. I don't care what you want. I don't care that you elected me here to represent you. I don't care. I'm going to do what I want. And for some reason, I don't want to pass the Save America Act. And we're not even going to try. We're not even going to try. Linda's in Kentucky. Linda, how are you? Hey, Linda, you there? All right. I guess we don't. Actually, I kind of lost my connection here, Eric, come to think of it. There it is. That's true. I don't have it. I don't have control here in this studio down the hall in lower Manhattan. Linda, line two. How are you, Linda? Nope. No, I don't have control, Eric. I can't get to the. Hey, Linda, you there?
8: Mitch McConnell is pulling these strings. John Thune is a Mitch McConnell boy. Wake up, smell the roses.
6: But why
8: Did
6: is
8: Mitch McConnell
6: why,
8: go along to get along?
6: Okay, but why? Why is Mitch McConnell wanting for Republicans to lose power and to stop the Trump agenda? Why?
8: Power, baby, power. How long was Mitch in there? Do you know that the state of Kentucky had a campaign for years? Ditch Mitch. Mitch is after himself. He's the monkey behind the screen pulling strings. John
6: right.
8: Thune wants to grow up and be just like Mitch McConnell, and he's got the Mitch McConnell playbook, and Mitch is leading him through it. Wake up. Look at the voting records of the two men. Match them up. You'll see Mitch had a successful power grab that worked for him. He's a multimillionaire, and he didn't get there on his salary. Trust me.
6: Yeah, I'm sure. I think China probably had a hand to play in that, didn't it?
8: Yes.
6: All right. Thanks, Linda. Good hearing from you. I love your passion. 800-655-MIKE. 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
11: With SRN News, I'm Rich Thomason in Washington. Seattle police say the gunman who opened fire last evening at a popular food festival near the Space Needle were shooting at each other. The police chief says the call of shots fired came around 6 p.m. One suspect in custody. The hunt goes on for a second suspect. The suspect in the deadly Berlin Pride attack that killed one person, injured 29, was shot dead by German police during a confrontation in a Berlin suburb. America will soon mark the 25th anniversary of the 9/11 attacks, and some of those who lost loved ones on that terrible day say they do not want New York City's mayor to attend the ceremonies at Ground Zero in New York. Watching Wall Street this morning, the Dow trading about 437 points higher, while the NASDAQ is up 98 points. More details at srnnews.com.
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15: During the War for Independence, General George Washington, the man we refer to today as the father of our country, led American troops through military defeat after defeat. And in the bitter winter of 1777, he wrote this somber note to a friend in Philadelphia. Quote, "You might have tracked our army from White Marsh to Valley Forge by the blood on their feet," end of quote. Many soldiers continued to march through the deep snows of Pennsylvania without shoes. Others suffered from disease, hunger, and freezing conditions. Nearly 2,000 of Washington's men died, yet George Washington did not lose faith. Amid the hardship, loss, and uncertainty of Valley Forge, he turned to God in prayer. At a time when our nation once again faces division and uncertainty, may we follow Washington's example, kneeling humbly, praying faithfully, and asking God to guide the future of America.
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18: Today, expect a mix of sunshine and clouds with a chance of a thunderstorm later in the morning. It will be humid with a high of 91. Tonight will be mainly clear and humid with a low of 81. Tomorrow, anticipate intervals of bright sunshine with scattered thunderstorms. It will remain humid with a high of 91. Tomorrow night will be partly cloudy, very warm and humid, with the possibility of a late thunderstorm. The low will be 82. That's your AccuWeather forecast. I'm meteorologist Joe Lundberg for AM 860, The Answer.

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1: With SRN News, I'm Rich Thomason in Washington. Seattle police say the two gunmen who opened fire last evening at a popular food festival near the iconic Space Needle were shooting at each other. Assistant Police Chief Tyrone Davis says the call of shots fired came in around 6 p.m.
2: Officers responded and addressed one of the shooters. That person gave up and was taken into custody. There was another person that we believe that was also involved that fled the scene, and officers began an active search for that person.
1: That search goes on. The shooting killed three people, a two-year-old boy, among four others who were injured. The suspect in the deadly Berlin Pride attack that killed one person, injured 29, was shot dead by German police during a confrontation in a Berlin suburb. Authorities identify the gunman as Abdul Balut, German citizen with Lebanese roots. Prosecutors say he had previously tried to hook up with ISIS. America will soon observe the 25th anniversary of the 9/11 terrorist attacks, and some of those who lost loved ones on that terrible day do not want New York City's mayor to attend the Ground Zero ceremony.
3: It's an emotional time for the families of the innocent people killed by radical Islamic terrorists on September 11th of 2001. Some are very busy gathering signatures for a petition as they do not want New York City Mayor Zoran Mamdani to attend the annual ceremony where the names of all the victims are read out loud at Ground Zero. They're concerned about the mayor's associations with people who have minimized what happened and have even suggested America deserved the attacks, the group posting specific examples on the website change.org.
1: That's correspondent Laura Winters. On Wall Street, the Dow trading 437 points higher. The NASDAQ is up 98 points. 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
5: Foundations of Freedom. A look at America's founding principles and the leaders who shaped our nation.
6: During the War for Independence, General George Washington, the man we refer to today as the father of our country, led American troops through military defeat after defeat. And in the bitter winter of 1777, he wrote this somber note to a friend in Philadelphia. Quote, "You might have tracked our army from White Marsh to Valley Forge by the blood on their feet," end of quote. Many soldiers continued to march through the deep snows of Pennsylvania without shoes. Others suffered from disease, hunger, and freezing conditions. Nearly 2,000 of Washington's men died. Yet George Washington did not lose faith. Amid the hardship, loss, and uncertainty of Valley Forge, he turned to God in prayer. At a time when our nation once again faces division and uncertainty, may we follow Washington's example, kneeling humbly, praying faithfully, and asking God to guide the future of America.
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13: Today, expect a mix of sun and clouds along with a heavy thunderstorm, making it feel humid. The temperature will reach a high of 90. Tonight will be mainly clear and humid with a low of 80. Tomorrow, anticipate intervals of bright sunshine and isolated thunderstorms with humidity persisting. The high will once again reach 90. Tomorrow night, it will be partly cloudy and humid with a low of 81. That's your AccuWeather forecast. I'm meteorologist Joe Lundberg for AM 860, The Answer.
14: 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It's the Alex Marlow Show.
15: It's the Alex Marlow Show. I'm glad you're here. We had a lot of news to get to today with some terror throughout Europe. We've got something called the Fauci Files. Dr. Fauci, a big release from Rand Paul's Senate office revealing that he was even a worse guy than we all thought, which is almost impossible. Democrat civil war continues to escalate with very amusing but also scary results, all that to come. But I will start with the biggest item of the weekend, which was sort of a two-parter. The first one is the status of the Iran war. And I had expected Donald Trump to do some significant bombing during the redo of the White House Correspondents Association dinner, which took place on Friday. And I watched Trump's entire 1 hour plus stand up comedy routine at the event. And it's an event that I loathe. And I'll explain to you why in a second. But I thought that this would be the perfect time for Trump to bomb because all the journalists who cover Trump were in the room giving each other awards, sometimes making fun of President Trump, sometimes being the butt of jokes from President Trump. And this would be a perfect time to start doing some serious bombing of Iran, maybe escalate the war there. And that did not happen, which was somewhat of a surprise to me. And it makes you wonder about what is the actual state of the war, because this thing was supposed to go on for a few weeks. It has now gone on for 5 months, and there's no clear end in sight, with the sticking point being the Strait of Hormuz and the fact that Iran has been able to gum up the works there pretty effortlessly, despite America's successful bombing campaign on high-value targets in Iran when it comes to their military and power production. So then the question becomes, what's Trump's next move? I'm sure he would love to see a peace brokered, but Iran has proven to be entirely unreasonable in this regard. And so long as that's the case, that he's going to either need to put his foot on the accelerator or on the brakes. What would the accelerator look like? We're learning today that he is probably targeting things like bridges and roadways, things like that. Deploying ground troops is always an option, something that I think the press would seize upon. They would pounce on that. And we could see infrastructure attacks, power plants, things like that could be another way to escalate the attacks in terms of getting the targets to have an even higher value than the ones previously targeted. Extending economic blockades on Iran is another valuable possibility that we could see. Or what we could do is revive the collapsed memorandum of understanding, debate that, and try to come to some sort of a peace with a group of people who clearly do not want to have any sort of a peace with us. And where does that leave us? Well, heading into the day, the markets, the people with money on the line, think that we're going to get to a resolution sooner, at least, than they did over the weekend. Oil prices are down. Brent is under $90 a barrel, which is the industry standard. As we're having this conversation, it was 100 at the end of last week. And the stock market is up a little bit. At least the Dow Jones is. The S&P is flat as of now. Dow Jones is up, NASDAQ's flat. And the reason is because people do think that this thing is going to end, but do they know? I don't know. And we could see things escalate and get more dramatic, and things could drag on a little bit longer. So the thought was, over the weekend, President Trump was preparing to increase the bombing, to escalate, to accelerate, to try to get this thing wrapped up in short order so that he could come home and declare a emphatic victory against a very worthy foe. I've noticed the rhetoric, I think, has shifted a lot. Republicans both simultaneously saying that this was not a war that we started, saying this was a war that Iran itself started 47 years ago, and emphasizing the righteousness of this target, as well as the fact that we've done so much good in order to set back their ballistic missile capabilities, their nuclear programs, etc. But yet there are still avenues for Trump to stop Iran from funding terror proxies in the region. We're seeing now the Houthis amp up control over the Gulf of Oman region, which is causing a lot of problems as well. So these are all another terror group that is backed by the Iranian regime. All this makes things very complicated for the president, who's waging a unpopular war in what's going to be a very close midterm election season. And so where do we go from here? I don't know the answer, but I'll tell you what I thought was going to happen. What I thought was going to happen is that we were going to see some bombings over the weekend, and we didn't get any of that. In fact, we got three straight nights of no bombings after 13 consecutive nights of bombings from the United States. Does that mean Trump thinks he's on the verge of a peace? I hope so. But then again, he could just be biding his time for a better moment to hit a better target or a bigger target. And we'll see. So the big update in the Iran war is there are no real updates. As of now, though, I feel like there is an increased level of optimism within the stock market, though there is an increased level of pessimism in the establishment media. The exact people who are in the room with the president as he redid the White House Correspondents Association dinner on Friday. Now, I've told you guys this in the past, that I find the White House Correspondents dinner to be a horrific exercise, something that I think is truly embarrassing for everyone involved. And I don't want the president to go to these things, because I fundamentally agree that the fake news is the enemy of the people. And he said something, an interesting line. I don't know. The guys cut me a lot of great cuts, and I'll play a bunch of them for you. But he had a very interesting line where he pretty much explained his rationale for showing up. His rationale for showing up, he said, is that the press, if you don't talk to them, they don't give you a chance. And if you do talk to them, they do give you a chance. And so he's better off talking to them and having them, giving him a chance to explain himself, get his points across. And this is his mindset. And I find this to be very optimistic. It's upbeat. I kind of like that. But overall, these people are trying to destroy his presidency, and they would love to see the Democrats, Socialists of America take over this country and dismantle it from the inside. And I don't have a lot of tolerance for that. I don't think it's a joke. I don't think it's very funny. I don't want to have cocktails with these people. And I don't think you should either. I don't think the president should either. But he wanted to engage, and so he did. And the fact of the matter is, last time he attempted this, someone literally tried to murder him again. The latest assassination attempt on President Trump, as you might have recalled, the part-time teacher from out here in Southern California attempting to kill Trump at that event. So once that happened, you knew he was going to have to run it back at some point. And he did. And it was incredibly awkward. It was incredibly awkward. I'll start with one point, which is super interesting, but also darkly hilarious. He apparently hired a guy named Tony Hinchcliffe, otherwise known as Kill Tony from the Kill Tony podcast, to write a bunch of these jokes. I don't know if this is a fact, but Hinchcliffe talked about writing jokes for the president on the Joe Rogan podcast last month. And these jokes definitely sounded like the sort of thing that he would write. Now, I'll tell you something. I'm the editor-in-chief of Breitbart News, which means that every day for a living, I ruin people's day. I report things that people don't want to see reported, that make their lives very, very difficult. And I have to do this in a ruthless fashion, or else I'd be very bad at my job. That said, when I watch the Kill Tony podcast, which I have a number of occasions, I feel like these guys are insane. This is the most ruthless show imaginable. It's basically kind of one of those things where, like Star Search, but for comics. But what they do is they'll get some of these comics. Some of them have deformities, physical disabilities. Some of them have no talent whatsoever. And they'll come up, they'll do their jokes. Some of them are good, but a lot of them are clearly horrible. And then the other comics just roast them, make fun of them, grill them, and just humiliate them publicly. It's a public humiliation ritual. And I understand there's a place for this. These people all sign up for these things. They're grown adults who are allowed to do these sort of things, but they're basically offering themselves up to get not just roasted, but to be ritualistically humiliated on one of those popular podcasts in the world. And I got to say, that's intense, even for me, a guy who professionally ruins people's day. It's intense stuff. And a lot of these jokes are just unbelievably over the top and ruthless. And when we come back from the break, I will play some of them. He goes after a lot of targets you would expect, in a lot of ways you would expect. And then he also had some surprises. And pay attention when we come back. I want you to pay attention to the audience reaction. You got to keep in mind who is the crowd Trump is performing for in this regard. He is performing for the White House correspondents, the journalists who professionally try to undermine Trump's presidency. They try to undermine him. I'll give you a hint of about some of the targets. Pencil neck Adam Schiff, Gavin Newsom, Rosie O'Donnell, Lion Chuck Schumer, Jake Tapper, Caitlin Collins, Barry Weiss, Ilhan Omar, Chris Christie, J.B. Pritzker. He goes through the whole list, and I'm going to play some of them when we come back on the show. And then after that, I will get into the Fauci diaries. That's still to come. Really bad guy who bragged in private writings that he got L.A. and New York shut down. Creepy stuff. We'll share all that for you when we come back. This is the Alex Marlowe Show, and we'll be back in just a moment.

0: at France. I mean, Macron, president of France for a number of years, has followed a policy of appeasement. He has allowed, you know, massive migration. This has happened in the UK, in Canada, in the United States, throughout the West, where the Islamists have come in. They've penetrated our institutions, subverted them, and are radicalizing Muslims in those countries. And then you've seen this massive spike in anti-Semitism. So the first target, of course, God, is always going to be the Jews. That's been the 3,500-year iron law of history. But the other iron law of history is that it doesn't end with the Jews. It starts with the Jews, but it ends with attacks against Christians, against moderate Muslims, and against Western civilization in general. And I think Western leaders, unfortunately, not only don't understand that, but you've got people like Mayor Mamdani in New York, Bernie Sanders in the Senate, AOC and others, who are fanning the flames of anti-Jewish hatred and are appeasing the Islamists. And ultimately, that is a threat that is just going to be turned back against our own country and our own civilization. The Israelis are on the front lines of fighting that threat, but we as the West have got to understand that that threat is coming for us.
1: And in New York City last week, we saw these Allahu Akbar stabbings. We saw Jewish citizens of New York and others coming together for a major rally on Sunday. They're obviously scared. Now we have Mamdani, the mayor of New York, who was recently spending all of his time trying to scheme a way to arrest the prime minister of Israel when he comes to New York City. He's now calling for street protests in New York for everybody to come out and protest against Netanyahu when he comes to New York City. Do you think it's a good idea for the mayor to encourage every anti-Semite and anti-Israel person, every free Palestine radical, to come together in the streets during the United Nations?
0: Yeah, it's a good idea if the mayor of New York wants the city to burn the way Paris is burnt, London is burnt, Brussels is burnt. I mean, all he's doing is he's encouraging these radical Islamists to do what they're doing across the West. And he's bringing it to New York's most, or America's most important city, New York, our financial capital, and a city that has, you know, the largest Jewish population. He's driving New Yorkers out of the city. And that's just going to be bad for New Yorkers in general to be driving out some of the best and brightest and most creative and most entrepreneurial New Yorkers and replacing them with violent extremists on his street.
1: Yeah, the idea, Mark, that he would call together in a big rally, all of these people, these are the people that you see flying the Hamas colors, flying the Hezbollah colors, all these people you've seen in various forms. He's trying to get them all to come out during the United Nations and I guess show the world that New York City is now being run by the most anti-Israel, anti-Semitic administration that you could possibly imagine. Not exactly the signal that I think we need to be sending at a time when so many New Yorkers and Jews around the country are living in fear. Mark Dubowitz is the CEO of the Foundation for Defense of Democracies. Mark, thanks for your courage during this time in defending Western civilization. Glad to have you.
0: Honored to be with you. Thanks, Scott.
1: All right, Mark Dubowitz, a friend of the show, and we're glad for his time today. We got to take a break. We'll come back with more Common Sense for the American People right after this.
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0: The man who made CNN safe for conservatives again. Here's Scott Jennings.
1: Thanks for joining us here. Common Sense for the American People on a Monday, July the 27th. A little bit more on the national security situation matters that we've been discussing. We did not actually bomb Iran last night. We had been bombing Iran, but we have paused over the weekend, I guess, to give diplomacy a chance again. Unfortunately, Iran says they are rejecting these peace talks. They say they still control the Strait of Hormuz, and they have turned back a few ships in the Strait, apparently. So, the United States, I think we had bombed like 13 nights in a row, but we paused over the weekend. And then as we woke up today, the markets responded to this. Markets were rallying, and oil right now, a barrel of crude, is trading a little bit below $83 a barrel. And Prime Minister Netanyahu of Israel has left for Washington. He's going to talk to President Trump, I think, tomorrow. And they're going to, I guess, have a little strategy talk about whether to resume attacks here on Iran, what the posture should be of Israel and the United States. And our conversation with Mark Dubowitz just a few minutes ago was interesting. Israel is itching to go. And I think this is something that we here in the United States sometimes fail to keep in mind when we analyze this war. You know, I personally believe the fight against Iran for the United States is righteous. 47 years of Iranian and Iranian proxy and Iranian-funded attacks on American troops, on American bases, on American interests. People are dead. People are maimed. There is no doubt that Iran has been at war with the United States and at war with all of the West for the last 47 years. We have every right. To look at these Iranians and this regime, the people who run it, and say, well, I guess they mean it when they say death to America and death to Israel. Israel's in a little different situation. They have to live with it on their doorstep. They've been fighting a multi-front war since October the 7th against Iran, against Hamas, against the Houthis, against Hezbollah. They have to fight this terror octopus in the Middle East that is literally on their doorstep. Literally on their doorstep. Now, we here in the United States deal with Iran because we have bases and we have military interests, and we have to deal with it. And what they've done to us over the last half century is real. By the way, I have heard people say crazy things on television lately. I was on TV the other day with some lady who purported to be a staffer of Donald Trump at some point, saying, I've never even heard of Iran until this year. That's the level of deep thinking going on the isolationist wing of American politics right now. I've never heard of Iran. Really? Never heard of it? Okay. Great argument. Well, you should have heard of it, because they have been adverse and hostile to American interests. The question put to me was, well, what would you spend? How much would you be willing to spend to deal with this? To deal with people who are trying to achieve a nuclear weapon, who say death to America? I'd spend a fair amount on America's national defense and national security when you have people in this world who clearly will never stop. And that's what makes the president's fight so righteous. He inherently and instinctively knows this. He knows they're never going to stop. That's why he attacked them in the first place. Because they told our negotiators, Witkoff and Kushner, oh yes, we still have some enriched uranium. We plan to make 11 nuclear bombs as soon as we can. These are not rational actors. They're not peaceful thinkers. They have no logic in their mind or in their heart. They simply have one thing on their brain. Death to America. And if there's any space left over, death to Israel. That's what they think about. So the president's trying to take away their ability to ever have a nuclear weapon. so they cannot act on those impulses. For Israel, it's existential. You have people coming at you from all sides, missiles raining down, terrorist proxies of Iran coming after your people, coming after your sovereignty. It's outrageous.
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5: With SRN News, I'm Bob Agnew in Washington. The search continues for a suspect in a shooting underneath Seattle's Space Needle over the weekend that left three people dead. Seattle Assistant Police Chief Tyrone Davis.
6: There were a total of seven victims that suffered gunshot wounds at the scene. And we have a total of three fatalities out of those seven victims.
5: One of the two suspects had been arrested earlier. Police believe the two were shooting at one another, although one person remains on the loose. The other is in custody. Police did not offer a description of the outstanding suspect. Another 55,000 people evacuated overnight in southwest France in the face of advancing wildfires. That brings to 220,000 total displaced by those fires as flames creep even closer to the wine region city of Bordeaux. A new multi-billion-dollar bridge link in the U.S. and Canada opening up to traffic.
7: It's the six-lane, 1.5 mile long Gordie Howe International Bridge crossing the Detroit River between the Motor City and Windsor, Ontario. It will serve as a crucial route for trade, jobs, and tourism between Canada and the U.S. The Canadians celebrated the new span with a ribbon-cutting ceremony last week after disinviting U.S. representatives amid ongoing trade friction between Washington and Ottawa.
5: That's Rich Thomason. Israel's Benjamin Netanyahu says New York Mayor Mamdani is fomenting hate by calling the prime minister a war criminal.
8: Speaking Sunday on Fox News Channel, Netanyahu said he intends to attend the United Nations General Assembly gathering of world leaders in September. Mamdani said last week that while New York lacks legal authority to execute the arrest warrant from the International Criminal Court, he encouraged the federal government to do so. President Donald Trump has said Netanyahu won't be arrested. Netanyahu dismisses the ICC charges tied to the war in Gaza as bogus. Bernie Bennett reporting.
5: And this is SRN News.
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21: During the War for Independence, General George Washington, the man we refer to today as the father of our country, led American troops through military defeat after defeat. And in the bitter winter of 1777, he wrote this somber note to a friend in Philadelphia. Quote, "You might have tracked our army from White Marsh to Valley Forge by the blood on their feet," end of quote. Many soldiers continued to march through the deep snows of Pennsylvania without shoes. Others suffered from disease, hunger, and freezing conditions. Nearly 2,000 of Washington's men died, yet George Washington did not lose faith. Amid the hardship, loss, and uncertainty of Valley Forge, he turned to God in prayer. At a time when our nation once again faces division and uncertainty, may we follow Washington's example, kneeling humbly, praying faithfully, and asking God to guide the future of America.
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25: This afternoon, expect a mix of sunshine and clouds, occasionally interrupted by a heavy thunderstorm, making it feel humid with a high of 90. Tonight will be mainly clear and humid with a low of 80. Tomorrow will bring intervals of bright sunshine along with widely scattered thunderstorms, maintaining the humidity with a high of 90. Tomorrow night will be partly cloudy and humid with a low of 81. That's your AccuWeather forecast. I'm meteorologist Joe Lundberg for AM 860, The Answer.
22: 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Ladies and gentlemen, here's Scott Jennings.
1: Quick check of the headlines here on Monday, July the 27th. Washington News. The office of Senator Mitch McConnell of Kentucky has released a health update on the 84-year-old senator today. They say he is still not ready to return to in-person work in the Capitol following his June 14th hospitalization. McConnell's office says he will not be attending the Fancy Farm picnic this coming weekend down in western Kentucky. It's an annual tradition at a Catholic church for Kentucky politicians. McConnell, who says he is in rehab care following a fall at his home last month, offered a comment in today's information. He says there's no place I'd rather be than at the annual Fancy Farm picnic, and quote, I hate it that I'll miss all the fun this year. He said he's looking forward to getting back to the Senate and back to Kentucky very soon. McConnell's office did not provide a timeline for his return. He has missed the last 38 votes on the Senate floor, and the chamber is scheduled to be in session for the next 2 weeks in Washington before the traditional August recess, although a few senators and President Trump are calling on Senate Majority Leader Thune to cancel the August recess. Anti-Semitism continues to rear its ugly head, this time in Canada, where Jewish bakeries in Toronto are being targeted in hate attacks. This is continuing a startling trend of anti-Jewish activity. Last week in New York City, a man yelling Allahu Akbar stabbed two people, one Asian and one Jewish. This has prompted outrage across the city's Jewish population. And joining me now to discuss that is Rabbi Yossi Levine. He is leader of the Jewish Center in New York City. He's been leader there since 2008. This is near where the attacks took place. Rabbi, let me welcome you into the show by thanking you for your courage in speaking out against this climate of violence and anti-Semitism. Your words at a press conference last week, we played them here on the show. They were quite powerful. Let's start here. Give us your perspective on what's going on in New York City among your people following these attacks of last week.
0: Well, thank you so much for having me, and thank you for your moral clarity. It feels like the Jewish community is under assault, and the mayor of New York has a lot to do with it. I think the mayor likes to believe, and the mayor has said that my words are just words. I'm expressing my political opinions about a particular prime minister, about a particular state, particular nation. But I think what happened on Thursday brought home the message that words are never just words. They matter. They have real life consequences. And when you continuously demonize the state of Israel, people who fly the Israeli flag, people who support the Jewish community, it puts a target on the back of every member of that community. When you use words like genocide, and you use words like war criminal, and you use words like apartheid, and use words like monsters, well, we know what you're supposed to do when you see a monster. So when this vocabulary and this rhetoric becomes just the everyday rhetoric in New York City and beyond, when it becomes normalized, it puts an entire community in the crosshairs.
1: Rabbi Levine, you knew one of the stabbing victims. You knew one of the people who has now suffered in this climate of violence. How is he doing? And broadly speaking, of all the folks in your congregation and all the folks in your neighborhood there, how much fear is running through these families who are, you know, they've got children and other family members who are out on the streets of New York every day?
0: Thank you for asking. Moshe came home from the hospital on Friday afternoon. He's in good spirits. He's expected to make a full recovery. But the fear and the anxiety are real. People are having conversations with their kids about what they can and can't wear walking through the streets of New York City. Should they hide their jewelry? that expresses their Jewish identity? Should they wear a cap instead of a yarmulke? The bottom line is we are all in agreement that we are not going to be intimidated and we're not going anywhere, but the rhetoric has to stop.
1: So the United Nations meeting is coming up in New York City very soon, and Mayor Mamdani, for many, many days, and as a campaign promise, was trying to figure out a way to arrest the Prime Minister of Israel. He gave up on that, but now he's calling for mass street protests against Netanyahu when he comes to New York City. Now, we've seen what happens when the anti-Israel and Free Palestine crowd comes out of New York City. You see people flying Hamas flags. You see people flying Hezbollah flags. You see all the anti-Semites seem to find each other in these street protests. What would you say to the mayor about calling for this sort of street activity, given the climate of fear that currently exists in New York City's Jewish community?
0: I would tell the mayor that his words are reckless and irresponsible, and they're going to put lives in danger. It was a very clever political stunt to campaign and then double down on this promise that the mayor was going to have the NYPD arrest the prime minister when he set foot in New York City to attend the General Assembly in September. He's a smart guy. He had to know that legally, practically, there was no way that was going to happen. But what a tactic. Now you've identified this man as a war criminal. You've identified him as someone who's accused of genocide. Everyone who's a follower of his, everyone who's in any way related to the Prime Minister of Israel or to Israeli politics is now guilty by association. So you've painted in this broad brushstroke an entire community as being followers of this genocidal madman. And you get up and say, well, we're stuck. We have this legal technicality that tells us we can't arrest this guy. But wink, wink, everybody knows that this is a free country, and a free country means you can get out there and take the streets and protest. And everybody has to appreciate that when the mayor says that, he, as you just said, is calling for what's surely going to look like the kinds of protests that we've seen in the past. And it's not just going to be a terrible story for the Jewish community. It's going to be a terrible story for the entire New York City. So it's, as I say, totally reckless and totally irresponsible.
1: Rabbi Levine, in the wake of these attacks last week and in the wake of this spike in anti-Semitic violence in New York City, and knowing what you know now about how Mamdani intends to operate, what are you having to do at your synagogue? What are synagogues across the city having to do right now in terms of ramping up security? I assume it's significant.
0: It is terribly significant. We spend hours and hours and all kinds of resources that should be deployed doing all kinds of more constructive things. We spend all kinds of resources thinking about how we are going to keep our congregation and our building safe on a day-to-day basis. We have people training to become members of a volunteer security team. We have people who are thinking about getting permits to carry weapons. We have people walking around with mace and pepper spray. People are rightfully nervous and anxious about the climate that the mayor has created. We happen to be undergoing a renovation at the moment, and it's surreal. I'm sitting there at a meeting talking about what our new facade is going to look like, and we're getting a report on the various level of bulletproof glass that we're going to install. I didn't know there was a vocabulary for this. And we have to decide, are we going to install the glass that can just repel the bullets that are fired by a handgun, or are we going to take it up a notch and make sure that we have the glass that can repel bullets that are fired by a semi-automatic weapon? This is what we're sitting around talking about. It's bonkers.
1: Absolutely bonkers. And final question. I've got 10 seconds here, Rabbi. Have you heard from the mayor since this happened?
0: I have heard from lots of elected officials. I've spoken to the district attorney. I have not heard from the mayor.
1: Well, that's outrageous in and of itself. Rabbi Yossi Levine from the Jewish Center, thank you for your time today. Thank you for your courage. Know that Christians all over New York City and all over the world stand with you as your community faces such uncertain times in New York City. 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
18: 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There are adults in the room, but they aren't teachers. 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Both sides in this argument love kids, but both sides simply cannot be right. 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

0: You ought to drive a leftist crazy. Tell the truth and keep smiling. 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
1: Monday, July the 27th. Thanks for joining us here on Common Sense for the American People. Scott Jennings broadcasting for you today. A couple of things have come across the desk here over the weekend that I thought were worth noting. Number one, it was the weekend of the WNBA All-Star Game. This is women's professional basketball. I think we're talking about the WNBA here on the show more than we ever have. Lots of things have happened with the WNBA lately. And another instance of this league fundamentally misunderstanding what is going on out in the world. Right now in America, we are celebrating our 250th anniversary. Everywhere you go, every city, you go to arenas, you go by the public library, wherever you go, you're running into America 250 signage. Stop by a gift shop or an apparel store, you're likely to run into some America 250 t-shirts. There's bunting up on facades across the country. We're celebrating America's 250th anniversary. Sports leagues are celebrating America 250. However, for some reason, the WNBA at its All-Star game this weekend decided that it would not celebrate America 250. In fact, according to this, the WNBA opted out of putting a USA 250 patch on its all-star uniforms. So the WNBA, which is a perennial money loser, this is a non-profitable business. The WNBA, which has taken its main attraction, Caitlin Clark, and pummeled her into the ground, I guess for her perceived nonconformance with their politics. The WNBA, which is currently pummeling Sophie Cunningham for having the audacity to say that maybe it's not a great idea for biological men to be playing against women in sports. The WNBA, which can never seem to get on the right side of an 80-20 issue, can never seem to discern the mood of the public, can never seem to figure it out, has once again stepped in it by taking the USA 250 patch off of its uniform. I guess what happened was that one of their player union reps objected to wearing this patch. Now, the Players Association is saying that it did not ask the league to abandon the patches, but I guess maybe some individual union reps or some individual players did. It's a little murky. It's a little murky about what happened here. But the result of it was this. They had the game, and they didn't wear the patches. Now look, I'm not one to necessarily read everything into the wearing of apparel and shirts and hats. Leagues and teams make a lot of decisions, and okay, fine. But it seems to me that this was going to happen, and somebody complained, and they decided to take it off. And when you put it into the context of the fact that all the other leagues, NFL, NBA, NHL, MLB, soccer, NASCAR, UFC, WWE, they're all doing it. The NBA players, the men's basketball players, wore it in the finals. When you look at what the rest of sports is doing, this should be a no-brainer for the WNBA. Now, one of the players Brianna Turner, who plays for the Las Vegas Aces, she publicly criticized the plan. Whoever called for the WNBA All-Star uniforms to have the USA 250 patch should have thought through, considering no WNBA players would have been free 250 years ago. That's not entirely true, but so there was a little bit of a criticism, which I guess the league then decided, let's throw it in the garbage and do something different than everybody else. Once again, another unnecessary public relations fiasco for the WNBA. RNC Chairman Joe Gruters is next. Stay with us.
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5: Erupted at a... With SRN News, I'm Bob Agnew in Washington. Hopes for a new ceasefire between the U.S. and Iran. Mediators say they've made some progress in trying to bring both sides back to the table, but there have been scattered attacks by armed groups across the region, bringing lingering tensions, as neither the U.S. nor Iran have claimed any strikes over the past 3 days. Police searched for a second suspect today after gunfire erupted at a crowded food festival underneath Seattle's Space Needle. That left 3 people dead, 4 others wounded. New comments from a Democrat Socialist of America leader are drawing attention. Democratic Socialists of America co-chair Megan Romer says the group's long-term platform includes abolishing borders, granting amnesty to illegal aliens, eliminating ICE and prisons, and abolishing the U.S. Senate, the presidency, and the U.S. Supreme Court. This is SRN News.
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9: America's debt problem? We are always talking about that. Well, who pays the bill? I go back to the time when the debt was $5.5 trillion. And Newt Gingrich was the speaker. And what did they do? They worked together as Americans, sat down with common sense decisions, and brought down the deficit from $5.5 trillion down to $5 trillion. Well, that is the last time the American people said $5 trillion. Since then, it has grown to $38, $39 trillion. It has gotten out of whack. It has gotten out of control. And what is President Trump trying to do? He is trying, as a businessman, to bring it under control. He is trying to bring business back to America. He says he has commitments for $19 trillion in new manufacturing. Let's be proud and say, made in the USA. Bring jobs back to America. And that's what President Trump is doing. This is John Catsimatidis, and this is the Cat's Corner.
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13: This afternoon, expect a mix of sunshine and clouds, occasionally interrupted by a heavy thunderstorm creating humid conditions. The high will reach 90 degrees. Tonight will be mainly clear and humid with a low of 80. Tomorrow, anticipate intervals of bright sunshine along with widely separated thunderstorms, still humid with a high of 90. Tomorrow night will be partly cloudy and humid with a low of 81 degrees. That's your AccuWeather.

0: $1 million in debt against $16.3 million cash on hand. So they're effectively running in the red. And they also did something that is extraordinarily unusual. They took out a loan of $15 million and put up their campaign, their party headquarters as collateral against that loan. They literally have mortgaged their property to try to have some sort of influence in the upcoming election, just as a manager of a political party. When you heard that, what was your reaction to how the Democrats have decided to manage their own finances? Crazy.
1: Well, listen, the Democrats have given us lots of gifts this cycle, starting with those candidates. But when it comes to the finances, it's like a Christmas morning with all the presents they're giving us. It's not just the fact they took a mortgage out on their building. They've told vendors not to send them any more invoices until after the election. But ding, ding, ding, let me tell you something. Money doesn't flow in after the election. This is your time to raise money. We raise money all day, every day. The fact that the left is in this position means their candidates, you know, you're not, the candidates are not going to be able to count on the DNC at all. They have, and on top of that, their chairman, I don't know if you know this, Scott, their chairman had all the other officers sign NDAs to not talk about the finances with the press or outside people. That's how bad it is. I mean, this guy has a 4-year term. I hope I'm there the entire 4 years that he's there, because it's going to be it's going to make me look like a genius every single day.
0: Let me make sure we've got about 30 seconds here. Let me make sure I understand this. Did you say that the Democratic Party had instructed their vendors to not send them bills until after the election? I mean, look, I've been around politics a long time. I've heard of this in sort of limited, you know, instances where party or candidates or parties are trying to manage, you know, reports, you know, really ahead of a reporting deadline. But you have people performing work for the Democratic Party and saying, well, we can't pay you until after the election. Is this even legal what they're doing?
1: No, I don't know if it is legal, but I read that today that came out of one of the internal calls.
0: Wow.
1: But that's how much trouble these Democrats are in. I mean, they are in such a hole, you're not going to be able to dig out of it, because you can't have one guy or gal write a check for $100 million. We have limits. No. And so you have to go every single day and pound the pavement, work it. And we have Vice President Vance. We have President Donald Trump working with the party every day to raise money. And that's, you know, a lot of people to thank, but we're going to be well positioned in November.
0: Well, you make a point that I think some people may have forgotten, that when Vice President Vance came into office, it was an interesting decision, because usually you don't do it this way. But the vice president did take on the role of national finance chairman for the party. And by all accounts, has done a great job. I've got about 20 seconds. I'll give you the last word before we break.
1: Listen, it's so great to have the vice president as our finance chairman, because it's one thing for me to call and say, hey, let me take you to dinner. When I could say, let me take you to dinner with the vice president, you could obviously imagine there's a lot more people that are willing. So he's done a phenomenal job. I'm so thankful. We have the president coming on for a bunch of events as well. And so we're going to continue to raise money and continue to put the pressure on these D's.
0: All right. We're going to come back after this. That voice you're hearing is Joe Gruters. He's the chairman of the Republican National Committee, and he's being generous with his time today. More after this on the Scott Jennings Show.
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12: During the War for Independence, General George Washington, the man we refer to today as the father of our country, led American troops through military defeat after defeat. And in the bitter winter of 1777, he wrote this somber note to a friend in Philadelphia. Quote, "You might have tracked our army from White Marsh to Valley Forge by the blood on their feet," end of quote. Many soldiers continued to march through the deep snows of Pennsylvania without shoes. Others suffered from disease, hunger, and freezing conditions. Nearly 2,000 of Washington's men died, yet George Washington did not lose faith. Amid the hardship, loss, and uncertainty of Valley Forge, he turned to God in prayer. At a time when our nation once again faces division and uncertainty, may we follow Washington's example, kneeling humbly, praying faithfully, and asking God to guide the future of America.
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0: best-selling book, A Revolution of Common Sense. Here's Scott Jennings.
1: In about 60 seconds, we will continue our conversation with the chairman of the Republican National Committee, Joe Gruters, is here. But first, I want to tell you about a new partner that we welcomed in here to the Scott Jennings Show. 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One more thing. 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It's pretty cool. Just mention my name. Tell them Scott Jennings sent you. They'll take care of the rest. Noble Gold, noblegoldinvestments.com. Chairman Joe Gruters of the Republican National Committee is here. Mr. Chairman, thanks for your time today. I was watching some CNN this morning, as I am sometimes wont to do, and the polling director over at CNN named Harry Enten had a little segment today. It might surprise some people, probably really surprise the viewers of CNN. But it has to do with the conventional wisdom around the president's leadership on national security and the polling and where people are headed here. Let's listen to Harry in cut number 24.
2: As the war has gone on and on and on, you might think, hey, the Democrats would be gaining ground in terms of trust that the American people would give them on Iran. If anything, it's the opposite. It's the opposite. Trust Democrats or Republicans more than Iran. In April, according to a Washington Post Ipsos poll, the Democrats were more trusted by 2 points. Again, close margin, no clear leader. But look where the shift has been. If anything, the shift has been in the Republican direction. Now the Republicans and Donald Trump are trusted more by 2 points on Iran. So, again, over the course of the war, if anything, the Republicans have been the ones that have been gaining ground.
1: This flies in the face, Mr. Chairman, of all the conventional wisdom. And I think it really comes down to one issue. What political party seems like they're for a strong America, and what political party comes down to thinking maybe this is just for a weak America? They don't believe in America. How do you see it?
3: Well, listen, I don't even think that Democrats love America right now. I think Trump derangement syndrome's real, and I think America derangement syndrome's real, and I think they're rooting against us. And I think if you look at the conflict right now with Iran, you know, we don't always know what's going on behind the scenes and behind the curtains in terms of national security. But I, for one, am thankful that the president has been willing to address this issue, the elephant in the room, and making sure that Iran does not have a nuclear weapon. And, you know, it's, 47 years people have passed on addressing the atrocities that are happening over there. But this president was willing and had the courage to do the right thing. And now he's finishing the job and making sure we have the best possible deal. And yes, the Democrats are led by weak men. I mean, a lot of these guys want boys to go in the girls' locker rooms, and they want to mutilate children on and on. And so it doesn't surprise me that the shift on national security and any other issue in terms of strength is trending towards the Republican side.
1: Yeah, I think a lot of people right now, look, it's legitimate to debate a lot of issues, but boy, you look at the Democratic Party right now, misplaced priorities for American weakness on the world stage, constantly apologizing for America, during our 250th anniversary, telling everybody that America's rotten at its core. I just don't think this is a recipe for instilling confidence that you could be a national governing party. I really don't. And then on top of that, you throw these Democratic Socialists of America in there and you think, man, is this really who we're going to turn the country over to? I don't think so. Chairman Joe Gruters, thanks for your leadership at the RNC, and we'll look forward to seeing you down at the National Convention down in Dallas. We'll talk about that in the weeks ahead. Common Sense for the American people. Done for the day. See you tomorrow from Nevada.
0: Truth, justice, and the American way. Look up in the sky. It's a bird. It's a plane. It's the Scott Jennings Show.
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1: 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It was intentionally designed, standardized, and centralized. 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It calcified, and if we don't challenge it, it will not change. That's why independent platforms matter. Angel Studios is willing to distribute stories that mainstream outlets won't touch. 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
6: That's our news. I'm Bob Agnew in Washington. Maine Democrats have selected their candidate to run against Republican Senator Susan Collins in the midterm elections after Graham Plattner stepped aside amid multiple growing controversies.
7: Former Maine State Senator Troy Jackson picked over the weekend at a state convention by the Maine Democrat Party to run against Republican Senator Susan Collins. There's just 99 days to go until the midterms. Collins is the only Republican senator up for re-election in a state won by former Vice President Kamala Harris.
6: Correspondent Laura Winters, six candidates in Georgia's 13th congressional district, meanwhile, set to compete in a special election tomorrow to replace late Democrat Representative David Scott, who passed away back in April.
8: The contest in the heavily Democratic district could have an immediate impact on the balance of power in the U.S. House, where Republicans cling to a thin majority. Under Georgia law, the four Democrats and two Republicans running to succeed Scott will appear on the same ballot, and any of them could secure the seat outright by winning a majority of the special election vote. Otherwise, the top two vote-getters, regardless of party, will advance to an August 25th special runoff election. Democrats Tony Brown and Carlos Moore and Republican Cesar Gonzalez and Faith Park are all on the ballot. Scott's daughter is also running for the seat. Bernie Bennett in Washington.
6: Also at SRNews.com, Israel's Benjamin Netanyahu says New York Mayor Zohran Mamdani is fomenting hate by calling the prime minister a war criminal who should be arrested when he pays a visit to the city. Speaking on the Fox News Channel, Netanyahu said he doesn't intend to attend the United Nations General Assembly gathering of world leaders in September, despite the earlier threat from Mamdani to have him arrested. It has been a mixed bag on Wall Street. Positive going so far for the Dow. It's up by 115 points at this hour. The high-tech NASDAQ struggling off by 145. This is SRN News.
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21: Today, expect a mix of sun and clouds along with a heavy thunderstorm, making it feel humid. The temperature will reach a high of 90. Tonight will be mainly clear and humid with a low of 80. Tomorrow, anticipate intervals of bright sunshine and isolated thunderstorms with humidity persisting. The high will once again reach 90. Tomorrow night, it will be partly cloudy and humid with a low of 81. That's your AccuWeather forecast. I'm meteorologist Joe Lundberg for AM 860, The Answer.

0: I'm back. Bill Bunkley here. This is the briefing on Salem Radio. We're broadcasting all across Central Florida from our studios in Tampa. Reminding you, hey, I'm back. And also, our studio line is open if you'd like to join the conversation with me. That number is toll-free, 877-943-9673. That's 877-943-9673. In just a moment, I want to talk about a visit that was very meaningful to me last Thursday as we visited the President Theodore Roosevelt Presidential Library that just opened up there in Medora, North Dakota. And I'll address that in just a moment. But first, let me tell you, thank you for all of you who have emailed me or sent me messages over the last few days regarding the primary, the midterm primary that's coming up right here in August in the state of Florida and around the country. Many of you have been inquiring about my recommendations. So let me first give a quick introduction if you're tuning in for the first time or you're tuning in since the last election. During the primary and the general election process, I will make my personal recommendation of candidates that not only am I recommending, they're the candidates that I will be voting for. Now, let me say from the offset, I hate primaries. And I don't use that term very often. But the reason why I hate primaries is that we're not making selections that have stark differences. Where in the general election, usually we'll have a Republican, a Democrat, maybe an independent. And the differences with their worldview are much greater. And so if I may have a Christian worldview and a conservative worldview, and I happen to be a voting Republican, it makes my recommendations in the general election so much easier than what we find ourselves in the primary. And what I always like to say to kick it off, it's very painful for me in the primary. Because oftentimes I know several of the individuals who their worldview is certainly right of center, certainly conservative, certainly Christian oriented. But then you've got some fine differences between the candidates. And then I have to decide of all of those, which one would be my recommendation in a primary. Also know that a big factor in a primary, quite frankly, is electability. And as we get closer to the contest, where there are reliable polls, it also a selection that comes down that of those that are in this bevy of folks that any one of which would be close to representing my basket of worldview values, then I have to look at who is the person, how are they polling, who's most likely to get elected. And so I want to tell you that as I work through the primaries, it's a very difficult task for me. So I'm back. And so over the next few days, I will be working on the various recommendations. I hope to do recommendations for Hillsborough, which is my home county, recommendations for Pinellas County, for Sarasota County, Manatee County, Polk County, Pasco County, and Hernando County. Those are the ones that are closest to the home of our studio right here in Tampa, Florida. So I'll be giving some recommendations for those particular contests. For those of you that are listening throughout Central Florida, and many of you may be listening right now all over Florida, on our live stream. And by the way, our live stream is at www.letstalkfaith.com. Letstalkfaith.com. Click on the listen now, and you can give that information to all of your friends around the state and around the country for that matter. And there's a lot of organizations that have put out their voter guide from a conservative and a Christian worldview. So there's guidance for some of the other counties. But I just wanted to let you know that over the next few days, I will be working and we will be publishing those recommendations. They're not out yet, and I hope you appreciate that when I go on vacation, like I just went on vacation, I go on vacation, okay? I might spend 10-15 minutes in the morning. Of course, I'm keeping up with all of my emails. I get about 600-700 emails a day. I keep those cleared out so they're not rolled up, but I generally take a look, a quick scan of the headlines in the morning once a day, and then unless there's something catastrophic that I get alerts on my smartphone, I'm not paying attention to the issues closely, and I'm not paying attention to the election, et cetera, et cetera. So it's going to be a couple of days as I'm getting geared back up and going to get those recommendations for my my personal research and to get those posted. So if you just keep coming back day by day, over the next few days, we will get to your county of which I just mentioned. So I just want to let you know that that process is going to be getting underway here immediately. So I want to talk a little bit about the Theodore Roosevelt Presidential Library that just opened, what, about 3 weeks ago, whatnot, in a small town called Medora, North Dakota. Now, why Medora, North Dakota? Why North Dakota? Unless you know the history of Theodore Roosevelt, you would probably assume that a Theodore Roosevelt Presidential Library would have been located somewhere in either New York State or in New York City. Well, that never happened. So let's go back and talk a little bit about why the Theodore Roosevelt Museum, which is absolutely state-of-the-art. I'm going to tell you about the experience coming up as well. When Teddy Roosevelt was about 24 years of age, he had grown up in New York. He had a severe case of asthma. He was a sickly boy, and they always were trying to keep him indoors, but he wanted to be outdoors. He wanted to do adventuresome things. He wanted, he was teaching himself about botany, about animals and birds, et cetera, et cetera. And so he got married. And at the age of 24, he had heard a lot, and this goes back in the late 1800s, he heard a lot about the Great Plains. He heard a lot about the buffaloes and that the huge buffalo herds that, by the way, were at the point of extinction. And young Teddy Roosevelt at age 24, he wanted to go out west. He was a hunter, and he wanted to be able to hunt and to bag a buffalo. And he wanted to go out and get that done because he was afraid if he waited, they would all be extinct. So he got on a train in New York and headed west, and he headed up to the Badlands, both North and South Dakota. And he was riding the train, and one of the trains dead-ended in Medora, which again is about 2 hours of a drive west of Bismarck, North Dakota. And oh, by the way, the speed limits in Bismarck, the speed limits in North Dakota, once you get on the interstate, it's 80 miles an hour. And same thing when you cross over the border into Montana on I-94, so you can make up some pretty good time. But nonetheless, he took the train to the end of the line. It was Medora. Teddy Roosevelt got off the train. There was nothing there. There were two large ranches. He made friends with the ranchers there, and he got himself a couple of friends and guides. And so he headed north from Medora into the Badlands, and one was a hunting guide to go in and to be able to locate and to bag one of the great bison of the Great Plains. So we're going to take a break, and I'm going to tell you the rest of the story, and we'll get to the part where I really want to tell you why it's important if you get a chance to go to the Theodore Roosevelt Presidential Library there in North Dakota. Again, our phone lines are open at 877-943-9673. This is The Briefing. I'm Bill Bunkley. Don't go away. I'll be right back.
1: With SRN News, I'm Bob Agnew in Washington. Mediators say they've made progress in efforts to bring the U.S. and Iran back to negotiations and prevent an all-out war in the Middle East. That's according to two regional officials who spoke to the Associated Press. Shares of the Chinese memory chipmaker CXMT soared today as that company began trading in Shanghai. In mainland China's biggest IPO in recent years, CXMT raised at least $8.6 billion as it tries to take China to the forefront of AI chip technology. Fire crews in southwest France have their hands full as they continue to battle a massive wildfire that's burned an area four times the size of Paris. That place forced more than 220,000 people to flee near the wine country of Bordeaux, another 50,000 forced to leave their homes overnight. On Wall Street, it's been a mixed bag all day long. The Dow right now up 237 points. This is SR.
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10: This afternoon, expect a mix of sunshine and clouds, occasionally interrupted by a heavy thunderstorm, making it feel humid with a high of 90. Tonight will be mainly clear and humid with a low of 80. Tomorrow will bring intervals of bright sunshine along with widely scattered thunderstorms, maintaining the humidity with a high of 90. Tomorrow night will be partly cloudy and humid with a low of 81. That's your AccuWeather forecast. I'm meteorologist Joe Lundberg for AM 860, The Answer.

your host of the Bill Bunkley Show here on Salem Radio. We're broadcasting out of Tampa, Florida. Reminding you, if you'd like to ask a question about any of the places so far of our topics today, where Mrs. Bunkley and I had a chance to journey and to explore on our vacation over the last 10, 12 days or so, our studio line is open at 877-943-9673. As I said, I highly recommend if you get a chance to go to the Theodore Roosevelt Presidential Library in Medora, North Dakota. I very much encourage you to do so, and I'll get to that in just a moment. I was talking about how Teddy Roosevelt ended up in North Dakota to begin with. And because of that life-changing adventure in North Dakota that really shaped a lot of his life after that, it's a very fitting place for the for his presidential library to be located. Now, I want to get to that in just a moment, but a little bit more about the story of Theodore Roosevelt in North Dakota, because it is a story of adventure. But it's a story of when a dream was consummated and a future dream was developed. As I said before, what was it that brought Teddy Roosevelt to the Dakotas in the first place? Well, we're talking about the 1880s, and you know, we've just gone through the last 20, 30 years, and most of you know that there was such a massacre that took place, just about wiping out the entire buffalo population of the Great Plains. And I'm going to tell you what, there were millions and millions and millions and millions of buffaloes. But they were on the verge of extinction. And Teddy Roosevelt, who really was self-taught a lot about botany and animals, he was even dissecting animals, and he was, learning all that he could. Well, he wanted to hunt the buffalo, and he wanted to hunt the buffalo before they were extinct. So that's why he went to the end of the line. I think it was probably Union Pacific, I think even back then. But this one line, the last stop, and that's where the train stopped, was a place called Medora, North Dakota. Now, North Dakota, got to look at Bismarck again. It's about 2 hours driving when you're doing 80, 85 miles an hour. That's the speed limit, by the way. And so he gets there. There's two existing ranches right there in Medora. He befriends people there, and he ends up making a couple of friends, and one is a hunting guide. And so remember, he wanted to go to hunt the buffalo. So they begin the hunt for the buffalo. And again, the buffalo is about wiped out. They were hunting and hunting and hunting and hunting. And then finally, on a rainy day, there was a lone buffalo. And Theodore Roosevelt was able to bag the buffalo that he was hunting. But as it was raining and the buffalo was down and Teddy came over, obviously, once that hunt was done. And he developed such an appreciation, not only for the buffalo. And I know some of you probably are not disposed to hunting animals, but to a certain degree, not what happened to the buffaloes. They certainly were overhunted because there was no regulations. There was no safeguard for any animals back then. But this is where Teddy Roosevelt began to have his worldview develop about conservation. He had his worldview develop about the fact that we have some beautiful, beautiful areas of America. And we have some beautiful animals. But that the young country had to begin doing things to preserve
not only some of these beautiful areas, and of course, not to wipe out the buffalo. So this is where he began his worldview about conservation. And that's why today, you look at Teddy Roosevelt's legacy, it's all about conservation. Not about being an environmentalist, but a conservationist. So what happened was, is that Teddy eventually bought two ranches right there in that area. Now, the first one, while he was there, he bought the Maltese Cross Ranch. That's about 7 miles south of Medora, North Carolina. Now, he purchased that in September of 1885.

North Dakota. They go south into South Dakota. And you know that many of you, more of you, have probably seen the Badlands in South Dakota when you went to Mount Rushmore to see the presidents there on the face of the mountain. But you also have Badlands at the extreme eastern end of the great state of Montana. So he loved it so much because there was nobody out there. It wasn't New York City, wasn't Manhattan. Wasn't all of that. It was getting out in the middle of nowhere at the end of a railroad line and just Teddy Roosevelt and his guide and another buddy. And he just really grew to appreciate the outdoors. And that's where his conservation dreams began to settle in, and he would pursue them for the rest of their life. Now, he bought the first ranch about 7 miles south called the Maltese Cross Ranch, and it was his first investment, and he bought it because he went into the cattle business. So he stayed there for a while, and then he ventured back to New York. In the meantime, his wife was pregnant, and he went back, and I believe he was back in New York for only a couple of weeks, and tragedy strikes in that on the same day, the very same day, his wife gives birth to his daughter Alice, but his wife passes away in their home in Oyster Bay, New York, Long Island. And in another room on the very same day, Teddy Roosevelt's mother passes away. Needless to say, Teddy Roosevelt is devastated, absolutely devastating, losing his wife and his mother on the same day. Well, as they went through the mourning and the funeral, it got to a point where Teddy was so overwhelmed emotionally. He just wanted to get out of that environment, get out of the house, get out of New York. He wanted to get back to the Dakotas. So he ended up asking his sister if she would attend to his daughter, which she did. And so the morning, the very somber Teddy Roosevelt headed back out to the Badlands, headed back out to Medora. And so he hooks up with his friends. And as now he's spending this time and he's finding himself. He's all by himself, essentially. He's finding himself. And then he purchases another ranch. It's called the Elkhorn Ranch. Now, the Elkhorn Ranch, his second ranch, is about 35 miles north of Medora, and it's right on the Little Missouri River. Now, he built that in 1884, again, after the very tragic deaths of both his wife and his mother. And this particular ranch became his private home base and his main headquarters. And I believe he stayed there a couple of years. His life of transformation took place. He had previously been in politics and had failed to win a seat. But with all of the ideas about finding out who he is and coming through that valley of the shadow of death times twice, 2 years, he's ready to come back. He comes back to New York, and he begins entering into politics. And I'm not going to spend a lot of time with that today because you know a lot of that story. So anyway, eventually, he lost so much money in the cattle business that he ended up selling all of his cattle. And so today, not only do you have the Presidential Library in Medora, just to the northeast of that, you've got the Teddy Roosevelt National Park. And you see, Teddy Roosevelt is responsible for starting the national park system. As I understand it, Teddy Roosevelt is the only person the park system has ever named a national park after of

0: person by name. And so when you go there, you can drive. There's the south unit and the north unit, because the Badlands, it's about a 60-mile difference between the national park on the north end and the national park on the south end. They call it the north unit and the south unit. And so right there at Medora, you can do a loop on the south unit. And when we went in, we were very fortunate. We saw not only several buffalo, but a herd of buffalo. We also were able, and I'll probably post the pictures, we were able to see a group of wild stallions while we were in there. If you've ever seen prairie dogs, just the cutest little guys you ever want to see. So you can do that loop, and there's another stop off the interstate. It's called the Painted Desert there, and so that's something that you want to take in. And then for Medora, I want to tell you that while we were there, I'll probably post this picture as well. Some of you who watched the coverage of President Trump going to open up the Theodore Roosevelt Library, you'll remember that he was escorted in by several members there that were dressed in the Rough Rider military uniforms. His car was escorted in by the Rough Riders on the back of their horses. And before that, he came to the train station, got off a presidential train just like Teddy Roosevelt used when he was campaigning for the presidency all around America. Remember when Trump got out and waved to the crowd? Well, I took some pictures because the scaffolding is still there where Trump had gotten off the train. But I want to tell you now a little bit about the Theodore Roosevelt Presidential Library. It is absolutely incredible, the planning that has gone into the library. First of all, when you look at a picture of the library, it's very low to the ground with sort of a V pitch to the top of the museum. If you look very closely, the top of the museum has the same prairie grass as the prairie grass there in that area of North Dakota. And in fact, it's designed for you to be able to walk out on the roof, because the presidential library is built right up on the rim of one of those canyons with absolutely breathtaking views down into the Badlands in that particular area. But you can walk a path up on the top of the library and you get to the edge with these absolutely spectacular views as you're looking down. Now, what I challenge you to do is Google the pictures of the Elkhorn Ranch that Teddy built with these couple of other guys back in the 1884. It's the same thing. It's kind of like got a pitch in the middle. And if you hold up the picture of Teddy Roosevelt's Elkhorn Ranch, and then you hold up a picture of the library, you can see they're very similar, because the library was designed, generally speaking, with the same lines of the home that Teddy lived in that he built there at the Elkhorn Ranch. By the way, the Elkhorn Ranch is midway between the north unit and the south unit of the Teddy Roosevelt National Park. It's about 35 miles north of Medora. The only way you get to that is with a 4x4 vehicle, and it's about 35 miles north, so it's probably about an hour and 15-minute drive, but it's not a paved road, and with the rains and everything else, you've really got to, if you're going to do that and go to the area where the Elkhorn Ranch is, you really got to check with the Park Service first, and you've got to do it with a four-wheel drive vehicle. We didn't have the time to do that. And by the way, that house is no longer there. There's a unit there run by the Park Service, and it's got like stones, four stones, cornerstones. So if you go there, what you're going to see is you're going to be able to look around and kind of get an idea of the spot that he picked right there on the Little Missouri River to build his house, but you won't see the house. But anyway, back to the library. You go to the library. And you walk in, the first thing you do, I recommend that you get tickets in advance, and they have like 9, 10, 11, 12, 1, 2, 3. A lot of people are making that a destination, or we're making it a destination this summer. If you go after the kids get back to school, you probably don't have to worry about so much getting advanced tickets, but we had advanced tickets. And when you walk in, the first thing you do, they have some kiosks, and you basically go up to the kiosk, and they've got folks helping you there, and you put in your name, and then it asks you if you want to take part in their AI program, because they're going to do some things with the image of your face as you walk through the library. And of course, Mrs. Bunkley and I said yes, so we took the picture, and then they give you a sort of a wristband sort of a thing. It's cloth, but it has about the size of a silver dollar. It has a piece of flat wood, kind of like a wooden coin, but it's got a unique identifier on it. And so they give you that, and as you walk through the library, and I'll be posting some of these on my Facebook page, we've got pictures of us back in 1898. You go up and you put your wrist up to a kiosk. There's different kiosks as you walk through the library. And you put that up, and it will superimpose the face that it took when you came in. And I've got a picture of me as a Rough Rider, a picture of me as a business person. I got a picture of me running for the presidency of the United States, not only the campaign poster, but also campaigning on the back of a train. And so as you go through the exhibit, you're immersed with this AI. And I'll say very quickly, two of the highlights, I spent 4 hours at the library. Now, I got to tell you that Mrs. Bunkley wasn't real pleased about that. But it's just the way I'm wired, and, you know, I was president of the first U.S. Volunteer Cavalry Rough Riders here in Tampa back in 86. I'm now president emeritus. So the history and Tampa's history in the Spanish-American War, so very important. But two of the things that really stood out I want to talk about before we wrap up this entire travelogue in hour number one. I want to talk a little bit about two of the things that were very memorable to me and a quick overview of the rest of the library. Again, I'm Bill Bunkley. This is The Briefing. 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I'll be right back. 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
6: During the War for Independence, General George Washington, the man we refer to today as the father of our country, led American troops through military defeat after defeat. And in the bitter winter of 1777, he wrote this somber note to a friend in Philadelphia. Quote, "You might have tracked our army from White Marsh to Valley Forge by the blood on their feet," end of quote. Many soldiers continued to march through the deep snows of Pennsylvania without shoes. Others suffered from disease, hunger, and freezing conditions. Nearly 2,000 of Washington's men died. Yet George Washington did not lose faith. Amid the hardship, loss, and uncertainty of Valley Forge, he turned to God in prayer. At a time when our nation once again faces division and uncertainty, may we follow Washington's example, kneeling humbly, praying faithfully, and asking God to guide the future of America.
0: We're back. I wanted to jump right back in here. Coming up next hour, first topic, is AI now out of control? That'll be my first issue that I tackle upon my return from vacation. That'll be coming up right after the top of the hour. Well, to wrap up my visit to the Theodore Roosevelt Library, let me tell you what, it was 4 hours. 4 hours. Our slot began at 9 o'clock. It was 4 hours plus by the time I had a chance to go through the library. Awful lot of absolutely interesting content. And again, the AI aspect of it. Two of the highlights for me. On loan from the Federal Archives is the diary of Teddy Roosevelt. Now, the diary is locked away and it's not out for public inspection at the in Washington at the archives. But for the opening of the library, the diary was taken out to the Presidential Library in Medora. And so I don't know, I think it's only a week or two and it will go back and it will not be able to be seen. It'll be put away at the archives for its preservation. But two of the things that I really was gratified to see was, number one, I got a chance to see Teddy's diary. It was in a dark room with just a spotlight on the diary. And in fact, I didn't notice the gentleman sitting to my left. There was someone guarding it in that room during the whole hour, during the whole time the library is open. That's how important to our nation's history that particular diary is. And the other thing was, I don't know where you caught it or not, but the only father and son to receive the Medal of Honor was Lieutenant Colonel Teddy Roosevelt, President Teddy Roosevelt, and President Teddy Roosevelt's eldest son, which was Theodore Roosevelt Jr., often called Ted Jr. And you got a chance, if you saw, President Trump brought President Roosevelt's Medal of Honor, which was in the Roosevelt Room at the White House. The president brought it out and presented it on loan to the library. So you can see Teddy Roosevelt's Medal of Honor. And what you may not know is that Ted Jr., Theodore Roosevelt Jr., also earned a Medal of Honor because he was one of the first ones off the boats there in Normandy on Utah Beach during D-Day in the Normandy invasion on June the 6th, 1944. And you get to see both of the Medal of Honor medals right next to each other, and they're the only father and son in America to have that distinction. But all I want to tell you, the room that was dedicated to the Spanish-American War, you go through several exhibits. I was so fired up. They've got Teddy's uniform and all the things that mean a lot to the Tampa history here of Teddy Roosevelt. You go through a room with his trip to the Amazon where he really damaged his leg and almost didn't live to get out of the Amazon. You look at the trips to Africa, and then, of course, his upbringing. So I want to very much recommend to all of you, if you're anywhere in the Northwest, it is worth taking the time to go over to, again, Medora, North Dakota, especially if you're ever going to take your family out and go to the Badlands and you want to go see Mount Rushmore. Man, you've got to take a drive north with the kids and yourself from Mount Rushmore and go to the library. I think the average person would spend 2.5 hours. But if you really are one that take in, and I took so many pictures on my S24 Plus camera I ran out of battery when I had about 5 to 8%.
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7: With SRN News, I'm Bob Agnew in Washington. It's been a mixed bag on Wall Street. The Dow Jones Industrial Average has been doing well, but the high-tech NASDAQ taking a pounding so far today. Six candidates in Georgia's 13th congressional district set to compete in a special election to replace late Democratic Representative David Scott, who died back in April.
8: The contest in the heavily Democratic district could have an immediate impact on the balance of power in the U.S. House, where Republicans cling to a thin majority. Under Georgia law, the four Democrats and two Republicans running to succeed Scott will appear on the same ballot, and any of them could secure the seat outright by winning a majority of the special election vote. Otherwise, the top two vote-getters, regardless of party, will advance to an August 25th special runoff election. Democrats Tony Brown and Carlos Moore and Republican Cesar Gonzalez and Faith Park are all on the ballot. Scott's daughter is also running for the seat. Bernie Bennett in Washington.
7: Meanwhile, Maine Democrats have selected their candidate to run against Republican Senator Susan Collins after Graham Plattner stepped aside amid multiple allegations of sexual wrongdoing.
9: Former Maine State Senator Troy Jackson picked over the weekend at a state convention by the Maine Democrat Party to run against Republican Senator Susan Collins. There's just 99 days to go until the midterms. Collins is the only Republican senator up for re-election in a state won by former Vice President Kamala Harris.
7: And that is correspondent Laura Winters reporting. Israel's Benjamin Netanyahu says that New York Mayor Zohran Mamdani is fomenting hate because of calling the prime minister a war criminal who should be arrested when he pays a visit to the city later this year. Speaking on the Fox News Channel, Netanyahu said he intends to attend that United Nations General Assembly gathering of world leaders in September, despite an earlier threat by Mamdani to execute the arrest warrant that came from the International Criminal Court. Netanyahu dismissed the ICC charges as bogus. This is
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18: This afternoon, expect a mix of sunshine and clouds, occasionally interrupted by a heavy thunderstorm creating humid conditions.
15: The high will reach 90 degrees. Tonight will be mainly clear and humid with a low of 80. Tomorrow, anticipate intervals of bright sunshine along with widely separated thunderstorms, still humid with a high of 90. Tomorrow night will be partly cloudy and humid with a low of 81 degrees. That's your AccuWeather forecast. I'm meteorologist Joe Lundberg for AM 860, The Answer.
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20: All right, welcome to the show. Thanks for spending time with us. Thanks so much for calling into the hotline and supporting the Consumer Quarterback Show. We greatly appreciate you. We got that Florida property tax vote coming up. We're going to tell you what a lot of the naysayers are talking about with that. They're trying to scare tactics and throw all this stuff out there to try to get people to vote no to reduce their own taxes. And get this, they're using our tax monies to form these propaganda campaigns against us, the taxpayers, to tell us to vote no on Amendment 3. So we'll talk about that as well. Also, six Florida cities lead the nation in startup rankings. Really cool. We've really moved up the cost affordability side of that conversation. So we'll dive into that as well. Congress passed a bill banning members of Congress and their spouses from investing in individual stocks. So that's a big deal. You know, you had politicians like Pelosi and others, 17,000% returns by their insider trading that they're allowed to do or were allowed to do. So hopefully that will get ratified and passed through the Senate and everything. So we also have Louis Calixto back in studio, heating and air paramedics of Wes Pasco and Michelle Stanilan as well. Louis, give us a little teaser of what we want to talk about today, my friend.
21: Okay, so we got a big announcement of giving away a free AC.
20: Nice.
21: So that's going to happen on October 21st. And they can register on BeatTheHeat, WestPasco.com.
20: Yeah.
21: So it will be a giveaway to the community for a free AC.
20: Nice. Free air conditioning unit. That's the inside unit, outside unit, the whole thing.
21: Yeah,
20: right?
21: The whole thing. I 10 years it. Parts and labor.
20: 10 years parts and labor. That's really cool, Michelle. Michelle, tell us about that. So that, I mean, that's, was that, you guys come up with that idea? I mean, that's a cool giveaway.
22: Yes, we've been discussing it for the past couple of months, especially after Lewis's announcement that he did last month, which was about the record high heats for this summer. And there are a lot of people that just, they're struggling with their HVAC systems and they maybe can't afford a new system. And it's just, it's dangerous. And so, we are heating and air paramedics, right? We're here to help the community. So the idea was after the team has been kind of listening to feedback from, you know, from the customers where money is just so tight right now for homeowners, Lewis decided, hey, let's do this with the, you know, with the community. So they can, it starts today. So it actually has not formally launched yet. You were the first people to know about
20: right,
22: it.
20: I love
22: so
20: that.
22: You have, you have the inside scoop. So so even the press release is not formally dropped, but there's a press release that's going out so everyone can see that. And then there's also, they're gonna be able to find it. It's gonna be promoted on his socials. So you can find it on his Facebook, which is Heating and Air Paramedics West Pasco. So you can see it there and his Instagrams. So that's also, you know, gonna be promoted there too. And everybody is allowed to apply. So, you just have to be a homeowner. So that way you can make sure that it's not a homeowner. And it's going to be randomized. So who wins, it's going to be randomly done and they'll call and say, hey, you won. And the winner is going to be posted all over on social. And just really the idea is just to make sure that people, I mean, these are huge investments in their homes and with the economy and these families struggling. There's, you know, we just don't want to have people keep, you know, keep struggling. So it's really our team's way of trying to get back to the community.
20: I love it. 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It's free to register and you'll be in the drawing for a free HVAC unit. Compliments of Heating and Air Paramedics of West Pasco, Louis Calixto, friend of the program and also a new client as well. We'll talk about that story in a minute. I had some issues over the weekend. Lewis came out and did some CPR on our system at home. So we'll talk about that. We also have Domain Homes coming up as well. Juan Conchero and Adam Mays coming up on the program. Domain Homes, home builder right here in Tampa Bay. We'll talk about that. We always like to feature our real estate listings live on air. 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We've got a beautiful listing here at 9901 Bay Drive, Gibsonton. Beautiful waterfront property on the Alafaya River. You've got 135 feet of river frontage, extra space, gorgeous property here. Four bedroom, three bath, 3,500 square feet. You've got your own private dock there, access to the Gulf. And of course, you can take your boat downtown, have dinner with your wife. It's a, what an awesome lifestyle you have here in beautiful Tampa Bay. This one's 9901 Bay Drive, Gibsonton, Florida. Screen lanai, extended back deck for those beautiful sunrises in the morning and sunsets in the evening, of course. 6085 Bahia Del Mar Boulevard, number 106. We've got a beautiful ground floor, fully furnished corner condo at 6085 Bahia Del Mar Boulevard, number 106, 1145 square feet. It's a 2-2, and you are living on an island here. You're going to be living on island time like Kenny Chesney talks about, right? That island time. You're just a short drive away from the sugar sand beaches, dolphin-filled waters of beautiful Pinellas County. You also have a lot of amenities here, resort-style amenities, including a heated pool, relaxing spa, clubhouse, and many more. 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All right, let's jump into it here. So, Lewis, you know, I sometimes get the opportunity to say firsthand experience, first-class service from some of our expert contributors. And I tell you, you came over, you troubleshooted our problem. And by the way, we were coming off of fresh cleaning from another company, right, which is what's pretty crazy about the story, right? Why don't you probably tell it better than I do. But, you know, this other company came out and, you know, they did one of their annual service plans, or twice a year they come out and do the cleaning. And then very next day, we had an issue with the float switch. Would you tell us what happened there?
21: Yeah, the drain line was actually extremely clogged. Like, I mean, we spent like 2 hours almost like cleaning just the drain line. We had to cut the pipe. It looks like hasn't been maintained for a while for me.
20: Yeah.
21: So, yeah, and this happened on a Sunday. So, actually, yeah, Sunday. Like, where companies make you like to pay extra for for those visits. Yeah, it was extremely clogged. The handler was probably like never open since the insulation inside was falling apart, going inside the blower. We had to end cutting the pipe and flushing it out because the vacuum and drain soap, acid, nothing is going to work on that pipe. So, yeah, it was really bad.
20: Yeah.
21: Yeah.
20: So then what happens is once that water level pushes that little float switch up, it turns off your HVAC system.
21: Yep.
20: So we were, it was like turning off, turning back on. My wife and I were like so confused. We're like, what's going on? So over the since Friday, Saturday, we're like, you know, false alarm. I texted you back. Oh, it came back on, false alarm on Saturday. And then you came out on Sunday and knocked it out in a couple hours for us.
21: Yeah. You told me on Saturday and then I say, yeah, I know what's going on. I mean, I knew it was a float switch because usually when that kind of issues happens like that, on and off is going to be the float switch, basically.
20: Yeah.
21: Yeah. Turning off the AC.
20: You've got this Beat the Heat, westpasco.com. I love this. I want to make sure our audience gets that. It's a giveaway for a free HVAC system.
21: Yeah.
20: And it's Beat the Heat, westpasco.com. All they have to do is go there, register. What is the value of something like that?
21: I mean, value on this kind of package would be anywhere from $8,000 to $12,000.
20: Yeah.
21: Today's day.
20: Yeah,
21: yes.
20: That's awesome.
21: It's going to be a 2.5-ton AC heat pump, and it's going to have parts, which is a standard from the manufacturer, but it also we're going to add 10 years on labor.
20: Yeah.
21: So that means for 10 years, they don't have to do, I mean, like any repairs or pay anything. I mean, it's paying any money out of the pocket.
20: I love that.
21: Yeah.
20: Talk to me about these, because my wife and I, we were also talking with you about some of these different systems you can add in, the lights that are in there, the, you know, the types of lights that will kill some of the airborne illnesses, things like that. We're trying to do everything we can do to minimize our downtime off of work and things like that. And we've got small kids in the house. When you think about air quality, indoor air quality, that's really what your equipment should be helping you with.
21: Right. So, I mean, we recommend always to get a really good air purifier. So, to have one inside the unit, one on the ductwork. So, that way the air stay clean, especially if the unit is on the attic, garage, where it's not air conditioning space, you know? So, yeah especially on the heat, like now on the summer, sometimes the handler, if it's not sealed properly, stuff like that, it will be sweating. And all this sweat will produce like condensation, and then it produces like bacteria growth inside the unit as well. So the recommendation would be to get a UV always installed inside the unit, so that way it keeps it like clean, you know.
20: Yeah.
21: And that and a well maintenance on the AC should be, keep it clean for you.
20: Yeah. I love that. If you just joined us, we're talking with Louis Calixto. He's the owner of Heating and Air Paramedics of West Pasco. Right here in beautiful Tampa Bay, and Michelle Santillan as well. Michelle, what else did you want to add? What else do you think is topical right now? I know because you also have that ongoing maintenance program as well.
22: Yeah. Right, of course. So there's still the program that is going on all year, which is that free first time tune-up. So especially since it is the summer heat right now, going and waiting to call when something breaks, there's the challenge that you might not get parts for a few weeks, right? They might be on back order. So to go ahead and get that free first time tune-up, so that way Lewis's team can come out and look at your system and see how it's performing, right? And then at that point, he can go and do the various different points and different checks. And kind of, you might not even need a whole new system. So waiting until when this is cold, he said you might not even need that. You just might need the hose for the little pipes, right? There might just be like a little piece of it. So just kind of keep that in mind that we'll come out and Lewis and the team will go and check your entire system. And just, there's no reason to suffer and wait until October, right? Like have them come out. And then the team can say, hey, yeah, you probably need a new system. Hey, let's go ahead and let's make sure that, you know, that you're in the giveaway. But if not, then it might just be a small fix that can be resolved. And then you and your family's not suffering. I mean, these people that maybe have small children or, you know, single parents or veterans or especially seniors, you're on fixed incomes, right?
20: Yeah.
22: They're scared to go and call professionals because it's so expensive to have people come out and actually look, right? I mean, a lot of times the service calls are just super expensive. So, you know, the team does not do that. It's a free first time tune-up. So, you know, it's dangerous out there. So it's just really important to make sure you do that. You can even apply and go to the website, go on there, fill out and register, right? But it does not mean that you have to wait until the end of October and suffer through the hottest months of the year.
20: Right. Yeah, that's a big part of it. You know, it really is. And you look at the overall affordability. It's interesting because we've got a story here where it says, who says Florida isn't affordable? This is right out of Florida Realtor Magazine. I get this delivered to the house. So, you know, the affordability in Florida is coming back down. It's coming down. And there's six Florida cities that lead national startup rankings. Pretty cool to see. We've got six Florida cities in there. Tampa, Orlando, Jacksonville, Hialeah, St. Pete, Miami ranked in the top 10. For new business startups in a new Wallet Hub analysis of 100 large cities, U.S. cities. So pretty cool to see that coming down. We're seeing affordability. And then we have this property tax amendment coming up on the ballot. So in November, make sure you spread the word that we want to vote yes on Amendment 3. This is Amendment 3. It's going to be reducing the property taxes. Now, Governor DeSantis is a little bit upset about it. Here's a quick clip. On what he had to say, because his original goal was to eliminate property taxes completely. And he was asked by a reporter, hey, are you going to be kind of championing this, going around the state, kind of putting together a pack? And his answer was a little bit shocking.
1: He wanted Florida to be the only state in the country with no income tax and no property tax on your house. And the only reason there's a property tax cut called Amendment 3 sitting on the ballot in November is because of him. But when a reporter asked him if he's going to lead the charge and get this thing over the finish line, his answer was shocking.
2: I don't think so. And the reason is what the legislature did wasn't my proposal. And so You know, we had a proposal and I felt an obligation, if that were on the ballot, to have to lead the effort. We would have done a political committee. We would have made sure that we were able to do that and explain and just educate people on it. In terms of leading the effort, in terms of me saying, here we go, we're going to do this, we're going to do all that, you know, I'm not going to do it. I think
20: he's not now. So he's upset. He was frustrated about it. He wanted a complete elimination of property taxes. The state legislature didn't follow his lead. And they, you had your, you know, your rogues and your rebels in there, and they, you know, they wanted to support, you know, some of their local municipalities. By the way, the state doesn't levy property taxes; cities and counties do. And there's a lot of naysayers out there now fighting against us using our tax dollars, essentially forming PACs. There's a thing called the League of Cities, and it's similar. There's another group with counties as well, but they're going around the state and they're going to be putting out all this money to tell us to vote no on this Amendment 3, and we want to vote yes. We want to make sure everybody votes yes, and we're protecting our homes. Think about the homeowner that paid off their home, the senior citizen who maybe lost her husband, and then now she's in the home by herself, can't pay the taxes. She doesn't own that home. She's paying rent to the government, and she could ultimately be kicked out, booted out of her own home if she didn't wasn't able to come up with the $5,000, $6,000, $7,000, $10,000, whatever her property taxes are. So that's what DeSantis is doing. It's a noble effort to eliminate, but now it's only to reduce. So the way it stands now is it's a current $50,000 homestead exemption. It would be tripled in January of 2027 to $150,000. And then the following year, it would jump to $250,000, which should affect about 60% of the current homeowners out there would see a massive reduction and elimination of their non-school taxes. So it's a big vote. We want to make sure everybody knows. Vote yes for that. So the takeaway for this segment is going to be go to beattheheatwestpasco.com, register for that free HVAC system, and then also spread the word and vote yes on Amendment 3. We'll be right back here. Quick break. Consumer Quarterback Show, Louis Calixto in studio with me, Heating and Air Paramedics of West Pasco, Michelle Staniland as well, and we'll be right back.
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20: 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Only in America. Only in America. You know, you got the American dream alive and well right here. Lewis is a business owner, Michelle, business owner. And, you know, that's the American dream, right? Owning a home, starting a business, being able to grow, being able to put sweat equity in and be able to reap those benefits, you know, maybe 5 years, 10 years it takes you to build. And then maybe you sell it 10, 20, 30 years down the road. You know, back to the story that happened with me personally. So I had this maintenance plan with another HVAC company. They come out, they do the servicing. So I think, oh, it should be good for 2 or 3 months, maybe 6 months, right? You know?
5: Right.
20: And then all of a sudden I've got my air conditioning turning off and I had to, I called Lewis out, quick response on a Sunday. Lewis came out, diagnosed everything, fixed the problem. But I literally just heard back from them like 5 days later. And, you know, because I put in a call and I had to double email them back to say, look, nobody even called me to talk about the problem. So communication is such a key part of it, Lewis.
21: Yes. So I agree. Communication is a key. Whenever we receive a call, we try to call in like 10 seconds. We return the call. If it's not me, we'll be part of the team. We'll be a dispatcher. Somebody's going to reach out immediately. And we're going to try to serve the same day that you call. I mean, we are 24/7. So we still running that special of, the first time to not.
20: Yeah.
21: So just give us a call and we inspect the AC at no cost. It's not going to cost you anything.
20: We're all right, reach out to the show, 813-917-1894. We'll put you in touch with Lewis, and he's the owner of Heating and Air Paramedics of West Pasco, 813-917-1894. Also, don't forget, go to the website, beattheheatwestpasco.com, and enter to win a free HVAC system. The drawing is on October 21st. Awesome, awesome. Thanks for bringing that to our audience first. We appreciate that, and thanks for coming in today.
21: Thank you. Of course. Thanks for having me.
20: Awesome. My pleasure. All right, quick break, right back. We're going to talk with Juan Conchero and Adam Mays, Domain Homes in the House, Consumer Quarterback Show, ConsumerQB.com.
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7: With SRN News, I'm Bob Agnew in Washington. Fire crews in southwest France are battling a massive wildfire that's burned an area four times the size of Paris. The blaze forced 220,000 people to flee near Bordeaux. The interior minister says the fire stopped growing, offering a glimmer of hope, even though another 50,000 people cleared out away from their homes overnight as a precaution. Mediators say they have made progress in efforts to bring the U.S. and Iran back to the bargaining table. Scattered attacks by armed groups across the region are underscoring the lingering tensions and also raising questions about who's behind them. Neither the U.S. nor Iran have claimed any strikes for the past 3 days. A big IPO in China. Shares of the Chinese memory chipmaker CXMT have soared as the company began its trading in Shanghai. That was mainland China's biggest IPO in recent years. On Wall Street, the Dow closed up.
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26: During the War for Independence, General George Washington, the man we refer to today as the father of our country, led American troops through military defeat after defeat. And in the bitter winter of 1777, he wrote this somber note to a friend in Philadelphia. Quote, "You might have tracked our army from White Marsh to Valley Forge by the blood on their feet," end of quote. Many soldiers continued to march through the deep snows of Pennsylvania without shoes. Others suffered from disease, hunger, and freezing conditions. Nearly 2,000 of Washington's men died. Yet George Washington did not lose faith. Amid the hardship, loss, and uncertainty of Valley Forge, he turned to God in prayer. At a time when our nation once again faces division and uncertainty, may we follow Washington's example, kneeling humbly, praying faithfully, and asking God to guide the future of America.
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15: Today, expect a mix of sun and clouds along with a heavy thunderstorm, making it feel humid. The temperature will reach a high of 90. Tonight will be mainly clear and humid with a low of 80. Tomorrow, anticipate intervals of bright sunshine and isolated thunderstorms with humidity persisting. The high will once again reach 90. Tomorrow night, it will be partly cloudy and humid with a low of 81. That's your AccuWeather forecast. I'm meteorologist Joe Lundberg for AM 860, The Answer.
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20: 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We've got Juan Conchero, the flying realtor, in studio with us, and Adam Mays as well, representing Domain Homes. Juan, give us a little teaser what we're going to talk about today, my friend.
4: Well, we got a lot to talk about, but only a short amount of time. We got a couple new incentivized programs with the City of Tampa. We got some exciting things that we're doing on the marketing side, and I'm excited to bring Adam on the show.
20: I like it. Adam, give us a little teaser of your role and what we're doing over at Domain Homes.
9: Yeah, so, you know, I'm president of Domain Homes, run operation and sales. So, yeah, we're talking about, you know, our growth as a company, what we're working on day in and day out, you know, delivering houses to people.
20: Yeah, I love it, man. And you're looking for lots still down South Tampa?
9: Absolutely. Yeah. We're always looking for lots. You know, we're doing a lot acquisition in South Tampa, St. Petersburg. And those are broad areas. We build in all the neighborhoods throughout those areas. So within the city limits.
20: Yeah, that's awesome. So we'll dive deeper into that, of course, here coming up. Also, Juan is the flying realtor. We took a podcast trip down to La Belle, Florida, back in the couple weeks ago, actually. Sure. And that's where I'm from, my own hometown. So it's interesting to see from the sky and kind of going over and flying over. Went around Lake Okeechobee. And it was interesting to see, you know, you're looking up. Of course, I expected to see a lot of sod farms, orange groves, some agriculture, but I saw a lot of solar farms up there, man. It was interesting to see these solar farms like taking up a lot of land, and but it was a fun trip, man. Awesome.
4: Yeah, we were excited to have you. Yeah, the Takeoff Podcast, something new that we kind of came up with on a marketing side with Adam, and super excited to get that out there. I'm glad that you were going to
20: make that. Yeah, there's our photo from the flight there. Had a great time. And what was our air machine there? What were we flying?
4: That's a Cessna 182. Just a little bit bigger than what the 172s that you see out there, but big enough to hold four people and take us to a different place.
20: I love it. Yeah, we're going to Key West next time.
9: Yeah. Yeah. We'll I'm going to go with you guys on that one.
20: I volunteered him for that. Yeah, exactly. So, yeah, awesome. We'll dive into that here as well. So we're going to talk a little real estate also, making sure you vote yes on Amendment 3. We want to make sure we vote yes on that and spread the word for that as well. We want to reduce our property taxes here in the state of Florida. So we greatly appreciate everybody supporting the show, calling into the hotline, and we'll dive deeper into that here as well. We always feature our real estate listings live on air. I've got some vacant land. Speaking of vacant lots, I've got a property at 6374 Boatyard Drive in Hudson. This one's Pasco County, waterfront on the Gulf of America. Beautiful property. This is literally your west side view is the Gulf. You're looking at the Gulf of America here, 6374 Boatyard Drive. It's a 0.37 acre lot. 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All right, so back here in the studio, we're talking with Juan Conchero, a longtime friend of mine, friend of the show. And I also have Adam Mays, president of Domain Homes. And it's interesting to see, you know, where are we looking at as far as a macro? I'd like to kind of maybe start a little macro and kind of come in to the Tampa Bay market. When you look at housing starts across the country or even in Florida, what kind of data are you seeing out there? What do you guys think?
9: We're seeing that starts have slowed across, you know, locally as well as macro view in terms of America.
20: Yeah.
9: You know, starts and permits are down, and that's due to a lot of pressures coming from, you know, the Iran crisis and mortgage rates and all the squeeze that we have with all the inflation around. So, you know, consumers are scared to move forward, and that's the sentiment. And any deal that we do, you know, at Domain Homes, we're fighting tooth and nail to get those folks to want to move forward, because it's just it's an uncertain time for everybody.
20: Yeah, it really is. So the affordability is there, and then you look at or you know, challenge is there, and then you look at just the common unknown factors, right? Just the things of unknown. What are some of the top questions maybe you get over at Domain Homes?
4: I mean, I think for us, the conversation that I always have with buyers too is that, you know, as a builder, we're incentivized to sell homes, right? That's what we want to do. And we're having conversations that we weren't having in 2021. We remember that era as well, right? As agents, I mean, I've been with

0: in some of the the northern states, blue states, they were basically people were saying, hey, get me down to Florida. They opened up. They're ready to do business down there in Florida. So yeah, when you think about that, what are some of the common benefits then of buying a new construction home versus a resale? What do you see in that space?
1: So I think for us, not to be biased, because we're on the new construction side, but I think, warranties are the main one, right? So people that are coming out of renting and buying a new home for the first time still get that reprieve of 1 year warranty with the builder, right? So things that may go wrong, they can still come to us. So they're not just jumping right into like, my AC went out.
0: Sure.
1: And so that's part of it. I mean, all the codes, your electricity, I mean, all of it is energy efficient now. I mean, with our build, you have impact windows are included with every home, right? So nice. I always tell people, you can watch a hurricane from your living room. There's no more putting up shutters or anything like that. So we have that. We have generator inlets. So I think we're hurricane protected. So that's part one. If you're building from the ground up with us, then you can design your home, right? You can pick your finishes. You can do all those things that people, when they watch people buy homes on TV, that's what they're doing, right? That's the fun part.
0: Yeah, that's pretty cool.
2: Yeah, and I think one thing, too, that we add that we've done is we've been nimble with the market. The storm hit 2 years ago. We've developed new product. Our garage under product has sold very well in our build your own lot or build on your own lot program. So that garage under is something we're very excited about. We now have 4 floor plans that you can. It's a full garage under. I call it the Florida basement, so to speak. But yeah, everything's up out of the cool flood zone. We're really excited about that for the coastal areas that we build in, and we've rebuilt close to 60 homes in our on your own lot program. Rebuilding people that were affected by the hurricane.
0: It's a smart way to do it. Look at that. You see, I remember seeing too, some of these different builds up in the, I think it was the Carolinas maybe, where they had like the octagon looking homes, it's like, mm-hmm. It's hard for the wind to hit you hard there when you got a circular type build.
2: Right.
0: But that's a smart build then. So you're building that. So the entire ground floor level, that's your basement or, generally your garage, yeah. Right?
2: Right.
0: And then you put all your living above. So then you got minimal loss in the event of
2: absolutely you've got your cars down there, which again you can just get the high and dry at a neighbor's house or a friend's house or whatever, but your living space is anywhere from 2, 3, 4 feet above your flood zone, and that's important because you're not going to lose your contents of your house, and those garages are built to handle those floodwaters.
0: I love that. If you just joined us, we're talking with Juan and Adam from Domain Homes, a local builder right here in Tampa Bay. Reach out to the show. We'd love to put you in touch with them. And, I've got a friend that does the 100-day build on HGTV. Really cool, folks there. But I know sometimes it's hard to kind of do a home in 100 days. What's kind of expectations nowadays for a build, of course, depending on square footage?
2: Yeah, I mean, kind of depending on square footage and flood zones, definitely add a little bit of complexity to it because of the extra regulations that we have to go through and inspections that we have to go through. FEMA and local, but we're building about 150 days and that's about our build time. And that is from kind of shovel going into the ground to us turning over the keys to the customer. That doesn't involve the permitting and whatnot, which is a completely separate timeline. But once we have that permit in hand, I mean, we're running about 150 days there, about another, 10 to 15 days when you talk about flood zone houses.
0: Okay. Wow. That's really shocking, actually.
2: That is one of our benefits to sales is, when we go up against a lot of custom guys, right. Custom guys will take, a year plus to do what we can do in half a year.
0: Yeah. My wife and I built our dream home over on Lake Tarpon, and I tell you what a headache it was. Mm-hmm. I mean, it literally stretched out. It's, the conversation was, oh, we'll have you in there by Christmas. Christmas go, oh, we'll have you in there by spring, and spring comes in. Oh, we'll have you in there. Like they literally just kept moving it. I mean, it was literally 800 days to build our house.
2: Yeah.
0: We were frustrated.
2: We had some phenomenal success stories through our build on your own lot program where the storm came through early October, and these folks are telling a story about them being waist deep in wastewater, and we moved them back into their new house in less than a year.
0: Wow.
2: And they were shocked that they were going to be able to do Halloween on their street. That Halloween was big to them, and they told this story about we want to be back for Halloween. We thought there was no way. And here we are, and they're crying in their living room. And it's impactful stuff. And again, that speed is definitely a part of our big sales pitch too.
0: Yeah. Yeah. I love that. Speed to need and all that. You think about that and you look at what are we in this business for, right? Helping families achieve those goals, right? So when you think about that, Juan, what does it mean when you take

0: that family from all these questions and all these anxieties. And they're just thinking, man, I'd love to build a house. I just don't know this. I got this resale over here that I'm thinking about, because that's a competition for you, right? A lot 100%. Of times. But what does it mean to you when you're able to finally get that home into the, and the children into the home, right?
1: Yeah, I mean, that's always, there's a lot of stories like that. You know, we are in the business to sell homes, but it is impactful when a family does get to move in, and you see the excitement and how happy they are. And some of them might have gone through a lot of work just to get to that point. And that's when it really does make an impact on us as a company as well.
0: Now, there's also down payment assistance programs. A lot of times people don't really understand. I've got an article I'm going to tee up for our next segment where I'm talking about some of the basic understandings that homebuyers have. You know, but there's down payment assistance programs. There's hometown heroes out there. We mentioned prior to the show, the CRAs. Can you talk about that as well?
1: Yeah, absolutely. So, a lot of the down payment assistance can be tied to some type of income eligibility, right? And they're different based on the program where it's coming from. A lot of lenders will have some based on the area of it where it's at. So our preferred lender, which is Truist, has a program called CHIP program, which is 100% financing, no mortgage. And it's just really based on where the home is located. So that's their kind of way of giving back. So 100% no MI. The rates are still good, right? And you can get in with under at $500, right?
0: That's strong, yeah.
1: So that's a great program for that. And then also the CRAs, or the community agencies, have their own down payment assistance based on income eligibility that are affordable income guidelines.
0: Yeah.
1: And those, I think that some of the misconceptions to that is going to be, how do you qualify? So, and I'll give you some basic numbers, but it's based on household income.
0: Yeah.
1: On how many people are living there.
0: Sure.
1: So you can have two adults and two children, that's a household of four. And in that instance, those adults, based on today's affordability, yeah, make up to like $115,000 a year.
0: Okay.
1: Right? So even if it's one person, let's say it's a single working spouse and then another spouse and two kids, that one person can make up to one. So it's not out of the realm of being able to get some type of down payment assistance.
0: Yeah.
1: So those we have a 16 units going up in Ybor City right now. And those are going to be going up pretty quick. We have two sold and then two that are under construction now. And we're building 16, and those are all available, all under $429,000. We haven't seen that price since.
0: Are those single family homes or attached?
1: There's two single family homes that sold quickly. And then there's two, the rest of them are attached.
0: Okay.
1: But they're attached. They're duplex units. So it's okay. Attached one wall.
0: Okay. Yeah. That's cool. I love it. We're talking with Domain Homes here on the Consumer Quarterback Show. Juan Conchero, Adam Mays here in studio with me. The Flying Realtor, Juan Conchero, got his podcast, The Flying Realtor, and had the opportunity to fly with him. And it was pretty cool, man. You got cameras all over the wings. You got cameras in the cockpit. That was a fun time.
1: Yeah, no, we had a great time. It was, you know, always trying to come up with new marketing ideas. And I love flying, right? I love real estate. And it's kind of been the first time that I can combine both.
0: Yeah.
1: And be allowed to do it during the work hours, right? So like, yeah. Hey, Adam, I got to go. I have a podcast. Okay. It's a good way to do it. But I was able to take up Adam as well. And we, he was one of the first guinea pigs. And
2: I was the first guinea pig. Yeah.
1: He was the first guinea pig. And I think, you know, it's great to be able to show. People know that you fly, but it's great to be able to have an experience that. Because even for him, who's been around a long time, to see like a lot of different communities that he helped build during his, you know, during his build. So,
0: yeah.
1: I did give him some negative G.
2: yes, he did.
1: Yeah. So, but no, it's been a great time. I think we've had a lot of good feedback on the podcast. We just aired the first episode. And so, yeah, we got, I think, 9 in the game now.
0: Sweet. What number am I?
1: You're going to be you're number 2. You'll be
0: number 2. Yeah. All right.
1: You're number 1 in our hearts.
0: Okay, good. All right, quick break. Right back. 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
0: 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Let me show you some land over at Main Street. We got a property listing on Main Street in Thanonasassa. 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We're getting monetized now over there on some of the socials, so it's nice to see that. Appreciate all the support. ConsumerQB.com. All right, so I thought we might look at some local stats here. Let's look at Pinellas County. Got the latest stats here from our office at Keller Williams there. We do monthly masterminds. So if you look at it, it's what's really interesting to hear, I like to focus on the right side. You look at the year-over-year change. Look at active inventory, guys. You got active inventory down 22%. Now, this is Tampa Bay detached residences, okay, single-family homes in Pinellas County. So I got to think that's one of the best opportunities now for folks. You've got lower inventory. And then you've got also, you know, if you look down at the bottom here, also look at the seller concessions, the percent of sales with seller concessions, almost 36% are selling with seller concessions. So inventory's down, concessions are up. What a great time for buyers, right?
1: Well, yeah, 100%. I think you were talking earlier about how, you know, resales are our competition, right? The house. All we do is urban infill. So we have scattered lots throughout the city. So there is a resale next door that could be a 20-year-old house or 30-year-old house.
0: Yeah,
1: I think aside from the advantages of new construction, some of those resales are not going to compete with the $30,000 seller concessions that we're going to be able to provide.
0: Right.
1: And that's where we can provide rate buy downs and closing costs and all those things that a resale buyer might not be able to do. So I think that's always a great advantage. And then, of course, I always push Adam for more and more and more and more. I mean, listen, I have to sell the client. And then I had to sell him on the deal that I'm selling to the client.
0: So you're a double agent?
2: Yeah, pretty much. Pretty much. Yeah.
1: I only get one commission, though, so I'm going to work on that.
0: You got to be careful on that, right? Yeah. Adam, what do you think, man, when you look at the market in general? What do you think? What are we going to see this second half of the year?
2: You know, I think we'll see more of kind of what the same. You know, we got a lot of inventory that's out there. It's nice to see that it is getting a chunk pulled down in Pinellas. I don't see the same in Tampa, you know, Hillsborough County.
0: Yeah.
2: But, you know, there's a lot of competition out there. So we just make sure that we're out there marketing as much as we can. To make sure that people know where our addresses are. You know, you had your Thanota Sassa, you know, listing. We promote our stuff all the time. And, you know, just in one small plug, you know, we do build on your lot now in Thanota Sassa. So if you need a builder for that property, you know, give us a call. So, you know, I think that's the biggest thing right now, marketing wise, is we're trying to make sure that everyone knows what we have out there.
0: Yep.
2: You know, it was a little easier when there wasn't so much out there. It was when, as soon as you listed, it got sold. Well, there's a sea of inventory out there, and it's good to see them coming down, but we have to be the top of mind when people are ready to look.
0: Yeah,
2: exactly. And we have to be priced right, too. That's a big piece of it.
0: Sure.
1: No, I think that's, yeah, I think, you know, pricing right has always been, that's been the mantra from the beginning, right? Location and pricing. And so I think we do a good job of both. I mean, we buy in prime locations, right? The lot acquisition team has a difficult job too, because they're out there, you know, buying against wholesalers and other builders, right? We're not the only builder in town, and so pricing it right is where we're at. I think you get it right. Now I fight them on it on things like that, right?
0: Yeah, but
1: I wouldn't be doing my job if I wasn't fighting for every deal that we get.
0: Sure, yeah, and you got to say no sometimes too. I mean, that's the nature of the business.
1: Oh, he says no a lot.
0: Yeah. There you go. Final thought, words of wisdom. Consumer tips back to you, Adam, and then we'll have Juan give his final thoughts.
2: Yeah, I think words of wisdom. I mean, we're believers in new home construction. You know, I think if you're out there in the marketplace, you know, if you haven't given Domain a look, you know, give us a look. You know, come talk to us. We'd love to show you what we have. You know, I think the market's a little bit better than it feels. And there's deals to be had out there. So, you know, just give Domain Homes a look.
0: Yeah, and you can't go wrong with buying now. I mean, if you look back 5 years, 10 years, you're going to be like, I'm glad I did, you know, Bon?
1: I think it's the same thing. It's the right time for everybody's like, it's now the right time to buy. It might be the right time for you. It might not be the right time for him.
0: Right.
1: So I think it's when it's the right time for you, then yes, then it's the right time to buy. I think we're doing a good job of trying to help with that. Is it payment? Is it closing cost? What's the pain point? That's come to you, right. Come take a look. Come talk to us.
0: Yeah, and the builders can really help you with concessions. I mean, that's a big deal. A lot of times the lenders playing that game and helping along. And so new construction can be a very affordable route to go. Then you get everything new. 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Thanks for coming in, fellas. Appreciate it.
2: Well, thanks for having us.
0: We also had Louis Calixto on the front end, Heating and Air Paramedics of West Pasco. Remember, he's got that giveaway going on as well, so hit his website up for that. Please go out there and consider committing a random act of kindness. Do something kind for one another. Be a force for good in the community. And we'll see you next time right here on the Consumer Quarterback Show, ConsumerQB.com.
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8: With SRN News, I'm Bob Agnew in Washington. Fire crews in southwest France are battling a massive wildfire that's burned an area four times the size of Paris. The blaze forced 220,000 people to flee near Bordeaux. The interior minister says the fire stopped growing offering a glimmer of hope, even though another 50,000 people cleared out away from their homes overnight as a precaution. Mediators say they have made progress in efforts to bring the U.S. and Iran back to the bargaining table. Scattered attacks by armed groups across the region are underscoring the lingering tensions and also raising questions about who's behind them. Neither the U.S. nor Iran have claimed any strikes for the past 3 days. A big IPO in China. Shares of the Chinese memory chipmaker CXMT have soared as the company began its trading in Shanghai. That was mainland China's biggest IPO in recent years. On Wall Street, the Dow closed up 263. This is SRN New.
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14: Tonight, expect a thunderstorm in the area. Otherwise, it will be mostly cloudy and humid with a low of 81. Tomorrow, anticipate intervals of sunshine with some cloud cover and a chance of a thunderstorm developing in the late morning, maintaining a humid feel with a high of 90. Tomorrow night, skies will be mainly clear while temperatures remain warm and humid with a low of 81. That's your AccuWeather forecast. I'm meteorologist Jason Caterina for AM860, The Answer.
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16: On today's show, in a new interview, the DSA co-chair says the quiet part out loud. Abolish the Senate, abolish prisons, and abolish the presidency.
17: Keeping you informed and engaged, now more than ever. This is Seculo. We want to hear from you. 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And now your host, Logan Seculo.
16: All right, we're back. It's Monday. This is Logan Seculo. It's July 27th. We're here wrapping up the summertime. Can you believe it? Here we are. Phone lines are open for you at 1-800-684-3110. Actually, according to my records, they're not open yet. Is that my glitch, or can we open up those lines? Let's see. I don't know. Wait, there they are. Now they're open.
18: So it wasn't you, Logan.
16: If you were trying to be one of those people who sneaks in before, not today. Not today. Phone lines are now open, 1-800-684-3110. Look, today's topic, we're going to be bouncing around a lot. Rick Grinnell's going to be joining us, Will Haynes in studio. But we've got a lot of ground to cover. But first one we got to cover is from the DSA, the Democrat Socialist, is it of America?
18: Of America.
16: I'm just making sure. I don't know if they were okay with saying of
18: even
16: America.
18: Even claiming America?
16: Yeah,
18: right,
16: I feel like it could be of something else. Like there could be some, like the A stands for
18: authoritarianism.
16: Else. You can come up with something. Sure. The Democrat Socialist America leader, one of the co-chairs, was making the rounds and appearing on the news, was on Shannon Bream, asking questions. Shannon Bream decided, hey, let's do a little... Let's do a little back and forth here.
18: Rapid fire.
16: Let's do a little true or false. Bream brought it. You got to hear this because, of course, it does not disappoint. Bite one.
19: So we're going to put up on the screen a few of the things that are part of your platform. And I want to ask you, just give me sort of a true or false on these. Abolish the Senate.
20: True.
19: Okay. Replace the presidency and Supreme Court as we now know them.
20: Yep.
19: Abolish ICE.
20: Absolutely.
19: Abolish borders and give amnesty to anyone currently in the U.S. illegally.
20: As a long-term plan, yep.
19: Defund the Pentagon.
20: Absolutely.
19: Abolish prisons, at least in large part.
20: Yeah, again, that as part of a long-term program, yeah.
19: Okay, so no prisons. Government or public ownership of most large corporations.
20: Yeah, absolutely.
16: Yeah, I mean, so just the end just says, how about corporations? Yeah, and they shouldn't have any public ownership. But then we go through it. I mean, you're talking about an actual political platform right now that does sound shocking. But remember, some of the top leaders of the Democratic Party right now, the shining stars of the party, are at least associated with the Democratic Socialists of America or are card-carrying members of the Democratic Socialists of America. So again, not just things you typically expect. Abolish ICE. You hear that a lot. Not shocked about that. Then you go, okay, how about let's abolish the borders, all borders. Okay, they say yes to that. And then you get to things like, okay, we've heard about abolishing the Senate. We know that's one of the ones they've been talking about a lot. Then the Pentagon, the presidencies, and then a long-term plan, no prisons. Here's where we're at, Will.
12: That's right. And when you look at this, it may sound shocking to those of us that that believe in our constitutional framework. But when we get back from this break, we're going to show that it isn't just reforming in their mind these things that are American, uniquely American, our three co-equal branches of government. It is legitimately trying to get rid of our constitutional framework as it is, as a stated part of their platform. And we're going to show you exactly what they are doing to get to that end.
16: Yeah, I mean, look at what's happening. They suggest that maybe we go to similar to a parliamentary type system of like what runs in the UK. How many leaders have they had in the last decade? How many, which you would consider to be like your president or prime minister? I think they've had seven in the last 10 years.
12: Right.
16: Can you imagine the upheaval that would happen in America? I mean, somewhat I'm a little jealous because it's like, you know, when things are going wrong, you can just be like, all right, next one out. But we can see what's happening in London. We can see what's happening in the UK. And I don't think the people there are too thrilled with that. I want to hear from you. 1-800-684-3110. 1-800-684-3110. Are these proud DSA members, your AOCs, your Mom Downies, are they going to have to now correct the record a little bit? Are they going to have to distance themselves? We're going to talk about that as well. I want to hear from you. 1-800-684-3110. Wrap it up. 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
22: America's debt problem? We are always talking about that. Well, who pays the bill? I go back to the time when the debt was $5.5 trillion. And Newt Gingrich was the speaker. And what did they do? They worked together as Americans, sat down with common sense decisions, and brought down the deficit from $5.5 trillion down to $5 trillion. Well, that is the last time the American people said $5 trillion. Since then, it has grown to $38, $39 trillion. It has gotten out of whack. It has gotten out of control. And what is President Trump trying to do? He is trying, as a businessman, to bring it under control. He is trying to bring business back to America. He says he has commitments for $19 trillion in new manufacturing. Let's be proud and say, made in the USA. Bring jobs back to America. And that's what President Trump is doing. This is John Katsimatidis, and this is the Cat's Corner.
23: The following program was pre-recorded for broadcast at this time.
16: Welcome back to Secula. We got a lot to cover today because, again, if you're just tuning in right now, we are talking about what seems like a one-off interview. You had a DSA co-chair, Megan Romer. She was on Shannon Bream's Fox News show and was just asked about the platform. Walked us through the platform. Where do they actually stand? Do they actually believe in some of this crazy rhetoric that we're hearing? And again, we're not talking about just the things that maybe are becoming more popular, something like an abolishing ICE. We are talking about things that get a little bit wackier. We're talking about abolishing prisons, the presidency, defunding the Pentagon, replacing the Supreme Court as we know it now, going to a more parliamentary UK-style system. This is what they're pushing here. And again, good on them. Didn't back down. Said, yeah, that's where we're headed here. Kind of get on board or you're maybe left behind, Democrats.
12: Well, and once again, this is why we have to point this out and why we have to talk about this is not just because this is some radical idea that's floating around and these people have no chance. They're running as third party independents that are never going to even get a percentage of the vote in these elections. These are now people that are a part of the DSA using the Democrat Party as their vessel to get elected. And we know that there's going to be a lot of new members of Congress that are a part of this in the next Congress. So starting in November.
16: Yeah, I had a question about that. Because a lot of people would say, well, why, how is it any different, I guess? So this would be essentially the same idea of like a Libertarian running as a Republican.
12: Right.
16: Because people will go, well, this isn't a third party, but in some ways it is. But that third party is somehow getting a stranglehold on the mainstream Democratic Party.
12: That's right. And they have used the DNC, the Democrat Party, as its vessel, or almost as if like the Tea Party were a full on party that decided then, hey, let's go within the Republican Party and get elected because we believe that we want change. Now, the difference in a Tea Party movement which was saying we want less government in our lives. We want to get back to the roots and we want to cling to the Constitution. This is a movement that wants to completely destroy the Constitution. And here's what I find so fascinating about this, because they are willing to be very honest, which is almost more scary that they are out
16: appreciate
12: front.
16: It a little bit more. At least there's no hiding.
12: Right. But then when you start to look at even what they put forward on their website, this is one thing about how they describe themselves. What is democratic socialism? We believe there are many avenues that feed into the democratic road to socialism. Our vision pushes further than historic social democracy and leaves behind authoritarian visions of socialism in the dustbin of history. So they're trying to differentiate themselves and say, I don't know, the Soviet Union or things of that nature, or Cuba even, where it's authoritarian socialism, if you will. But the problem is, when you look at what they're doing, they take away all the constitutional safeguards against authoritarianism. They take away a three equal branches of government by eliminating the presidency, even destroying the bicameral system within the Congress and the legislature, and the Supreme Court they want to get rid of. But at the same time, they're going to give more power to a unicameral system, which would be an expanded House of Representatives. This is the same type of people like Bernie Sanders that preach against an oligarchy. If you do this, if you tear down all of our constitutional framework and you give more power to the House of Representatives, and it's only the House of Representatives, you will end up with nothing but an oligarchy, a rule of a group of people that become authoritarian because there is no checks on them at all.
16: And while Will says it very well, I think you should hear it from the horse's mouth. You should hear it from someone who's actually saying it. Because you can hear from us all day long, go, maybe they're, you know, overstating, maybe they're bloviating. No, let's hear. This is from Shannon Bream's show. Go ahead.
19: Okay, so then let's go back through some of those then. Abolish the Senate. There are people who are in the Senate now who are very supportive of DSA. They lose their seats?
1: Well, the Senate is an anachronistic institution. It comes from the British House of Lords. It is made to protect power for, you know, the Senate was part of the system that was made to make sure that the people didn't have too much of a say. So we want to expand Congress significantly, but make it a unicameral legislature.
19: Okay.
12: Well, where she's wrong about talking about that, it isn't to make sure the people don't have too much of a say. It's to make sure that we don't have mob rule in this country where the entire country changes on a whim because of what's popular. It actually helps protect minority positions in this country when you have a bicameral legislature, when you have the Senate, which has equal representation for every state, and a House of Representatives, which has representative and proportional representation in the Congress. But then you also have checks on it from the executive, from the legislature. These are things that protect minority opinions in this country and help actually get to a system where you have to compromise. They are talking about zero compromise. They are talking about completely tearing down the foundations of this country. And you say, okay, well, how can you do that? Because our Constitution does protect these things. They're having workshops on how to write a constitution. Here is a quote from the New York City chapter of DSA on a workshop that was titled, How to Write a Constitution. It says, it has become increasingly apparent that the U.S. Constitution exacerbates some of the worst elements of American politics.
16: There you go.
12: So they do not want our constitutional system to exist going forward. That is why even when she talks about government ownership of corporations, that is an oligarchy. She is saying it very clearly. And even though it may not be the terms they want to use, because they're trying to say that our system now is an oligarchy, always listen to what they say when they want all corporations owned by the government. And that government is run by, it's going to be a bureaucratic state and an expanded House of Representatives. That is every American losing their rights.
16: It sounds, as Will said, like a boogeyman scenario. But it's a lot different when you actually start. Look, we're laughing about it a little bit here, but, you know, who will be laughing in 5 years? I think that's going to be the question. And you need to be a part of making sure that we're still the ones laughing at it. I encourage you, if you can, to support the work of the ACLJ. These are the kind of topics we'll be taking on, you know, straight on. we got to figure out where we're heading the next few years. Some of these kind of topics feel like the ones where America is going to be at risk the most because it's happening from an internal point of view. And it's happening from a point of view that people seem to like. That's sort of the shocking part. Is you probably would play these clips and there's probably a good number of good people in your life that will say, oh yeah, that sounds great. I agree. And they want to start using big words like Will does. They want to start saying anachronistic or bicameral. Okay. Only socialists use those words.
12: Oh no.
16: And Will. Who's hiding that really? We don't know. Maybe hiding in plain sight. Maybe in this studio right now.
12: Are you calling me directly a socialist?
16: Not directly.
12: Oh, indirectly.
16: I'm just asking questions.
12: Oh no.
16: I'm just asking questions about, I don't know. I haven't heard the word bicameral used so many times in 5 minutes in my life. Okay. First time for everything. Or what's the singular cameral?
12: Unicameral.
16: Unicameral. Okay. That's not even in my vocabulary. All right. Phone lines are open for you. 1-800-684-3110. Let's go Jamal calling in North Carolina. Jamal on line one. Go ahead.
0: Hey guys, great show. I've been told to get right into it, so here I am. When you have black folks voting around 80% for the Democratic Party, some other minorities as well, you take that away from them, the Democratic Party doesn't have anything. So could you please tell the people that are listening and who could share to other minorities how the DSA would directly affect them?
16: I mean, I think that's a real concern. I mean, look right at when socialism has taken over in other areas of the world. And I think you can start to point out some pretty bad things that happen to people who are minorities in those communities.
12: That's right. Once again, once you have an authoritarian state,
16: you don't
12: state,
16: have to go back too far.
12: Right. You can see how quickly it is minorities that are oppressed. And they may say things here, like even in this interview, and we don't have time to play it before the break, but they talk about when they say abolish the prisons, they say, well, mainly we want to get rid of crimes of poverty, which is a very fleeting thing. Like it's not really something you can define directly what that means. But at the same time, you see that they want to prosecute their political enemies like Benjamin Netanyahu, the International Criminal Court. Jamal, what I would say is that whenever our system is always focused on becoming a more perfect union. That is what our founders said. And yes, there's a lot of things in the past that we had to correct. We had to course correct and make it a more perfect union. But completely tearing it down to the studs and saying, none of this works, none of this protects anyone here, it will do nothing but enable people that think they know what's best for you. And I think that's a challenge to any American, whether you're whatever race, nationality. If you are now an American, you look at this and you have to say, do I think that this group of people believes and knows what's best for me better than I do myself? And I think what they would argue is, yeah, we know a lot better than you. And that's not the case.
16: Thank you, Jamal. I'd say our producer just put the definition of bicameral into the chat. I just want to let people know I do know what it means. I'm just saying I don't use it regularly. It doesn't just flow out of my mouth. Okay? And I'm a professor.
12: Form. You ever lose your title?
16: I think, yeah, once a professor, always a professor. That's
12: I've heard that.
16: Like the president. Speaking of the presidency, I do have one change to the presidency I would like. We'll talk about it when we get back. 1-800-684-3110. I'll be right back.
2: We've witnessed monumental legal victories from defending the 14th Amendment and protecting our sacred American right to vote, the overturning of Roe v. Wade, and standing up for the religious liberty of our kids and seniors. But even with the many historic wins we've achieved, the battle is far from over. The attacks on our constitutionally protected rights persist. Countless unborn babies remain in jeopardy, and across the globe, innocent Christians are being targeted and killed across this country and around the world. 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
16: Welcome back to Seculo. I'd like to take some calls. We're going to move on to another topic, but a lot of you have called in. I want you to keep calling 1-800-684-3110. Some people said, what's Logan's thoughts on the presidency? What's his one change? Maybe he's part of that big democratic socialist of America as well.
12: Aha! We gotcha.
16: Just like Will.
12: No!
16: Yeah, he is. Okay. Use big words. Only socialists use those kind of words. That being said, you know, I've always wanted, and I'm curious. Let me know in your thoughts, because it kind of messes with your brain. Because we have always thought about a two-term presidency. I've always had a big concern with the two-term presidency is that 2 years into your election, first term as president, is you're now having to shift gears into running for president again. And therefore, things get stuck, don't happen, you're distracted as the president, you don't move forward. What I would love to see is a one-term presidency. And that term could be 5 or 6 years. It doesn't have to be 4 years. But you actually get all the work done, move forward, and then if you have a successor, a vice president that's doing well, likely they could be elected. And if not, we move forward, but we get a fresh face in there every four to, let's say five. Five, I think, is kind of safe number. You want to say six? I think five is about
12: right. But I think six would be good because then you'd have six. Two terms. Two midterms, rather.
16: Yeah, you could say six.
12: The first midterm, then you have the second.
16: Let's say six. Okay, so a six-year term, and then that's it. You're done. We move on to the next one. None of this wasting years of your life having to try to win over the American people once again. Go in, you won, get your job done. Do what you say you're going to do. And if we don't like it, we move on with somebody else who's completely fresh either way. Love to hear your thoughts on that. 1-800-684-3110. Just one of my thoughts. If I was on this interview with Bream and she asked me that, she'd say true or false? I'd say true. I want to take some calls. We do have a ACLJ champion coming in. Linda's calling in Texas. By the way, a champion is someone that gives every month, reoccurring like a membership. And if you do decide to become a champion this month, your first donation will be matched. It will be doubled during our Liberty Drive. Go ahead, Linda.
4: Well, thank you for having me on. And I'm laughing. I'm laughing because I'm thinking 6 years of Biden? Oh, no, you're kidding, really?
16: That is the problem. That's why I tried to caveat it. Will turn me. Maybe 6 years too much. I don't know. Go ahead.
4: You know, if anything, who's the originalist constitutionalist on the panel over there? Because as I remember, Obama's for the living, and that living constitution means he can make changes abruptly or roughshod if you want to. But I'm so glad you guys are there. I really am, because he doesn't get away with it, and you guys just don't let him. But my point is, it's the welcome mat that the Democratic Party has allowed these socialist into their party. They call it the big umbrella. But listen, they mean business. And I've seen how President Obama has worked. So I pay attention. I wish most of America would. But it's a welcome mat for this kind of
12: absolutely
4: ideology.
12: Linda. And honestly, they call it the big tent party. They're trying to say, look, we have, our far left wing, and we have the normal Democrats. No, they don't anymore, because you know who doesn't welcome the more moderate? I wouldn't even say moderate. Very liberal Democrats, for all intents and purposes, are not welcome in the party anymore. Because this entire movement is pushing the party so far left. And they're not saying, yeah, we can all get along and we may disagree on several things. They fundamentally do not believe the same things. And that's when you start to see people like Bill Maher, who you never would have thought we would be playing positive clips from someone like Bill Maher on this show. But we do continue, because he is seeing what's happening within his own party. And he is not a conservative guy. But this is Bite 12 from Bill Maher on his show talking about this insurgency within his party. Let's hear from him.
5: I'm not living in communist America. I mean, I know the talking point is that, well, it's not communism, it's socialism. Okay, I've read the quotes from the DSA platform, from their own mouths. Don't tell me I'm not seeing what I am seeing.
12: And once again, that's because you are reading, and he is reading, one, the quotes they're saying, where they're saying, let's get rid of our Constitution, where they talk about the end of private corporations. It's all government owned. That is not socialism. That is Marxism. That is communism.
16: I think when you look at someone like Bill Maher, or even a lot of, even my friends, I will say, a lot of my friends who were more traditional Democrats, go look back at campaign ads run by Obama. Look at campaign ads run by Bill Clinton. You will be shocked. You would think these are the most MAGA conservatives you'd ever seen running for president, talking about all the topics that we talk about today, because these were not debatable topics. These were common sense topics. Everyone wanted a secure border. Everybody wanted a lot of these things covered and make sure America is safe. Make sure your streets are clean. And it never got to the point of, look, the divide between a Republican and a Democrat, they used to make fun of it, saying that it was, you know, very, very blurry and very small. It was just essentially social issues. Now, it could, the delta could not be wider at this point, which is going to cause a lot of issues when you actually get to the point of people deciding who's running this country. And look, we're about to have the funeral services, the memorial services for Senator Graham. Senator Graham, like I said, one of the few people, sort of the last of his kind, to where when those tributes started pouring in, they started pouring in from the left and the right of, you know, we may not even, a lot of them didn't even have that language. It was, you know, this guy would actually work with us. We could actually work together to find what was commonly good for America. The problem is when you have a major party on the rise that is not only trying to dismantle, and we say that not loosely, we don't say that jokingly, dismantle the fundamentals of the Constitution. When that is what's growing in America right now, we're going to have some serious problems. I do think, and I said this last week, the hope that we have is a lot of people right now in their late teens and early 20s, because they see what's going on. So us old crusty millennials who are doing a lot of the damage here, not a lie, we want to pretend we're young people still, though we're in our 40s. Okay, we're trying to be cool and hip, Will. Here we are. I want to hear from you. We got another half hour coming up on this show. Phone lines will be open for that half hour, 1-800-684-3110. We'll talk a little about some of the work the ACLJ is doing. It's Christmas in July season. As July's wrapping up, we got a little bit of Christmas news to cover. I know you can feel it. You can feel the brisk air happening right now.
6: It's so cold outside.
16: You know, you can just pretend. That's why I have an air wind machine blowing on me. Not because I want to. It's because I want to feel like Mariah Carey at Christmas time.
6: People don't realize that there's a fan behind you.
16: Well, they do now.
6: I know. You just told them.
16: Yeah. You know what?
6: But you made the statement was as if everyone knows there's a fan behind
16: you. Well, they don't see my hair blowing in the wind?
6: No, it's not.
16: No, I know. It's because it's slicked like a boss.
6: Because you're a cool millennial.
16: A cool dude. You're watching Warped Tour this weekend? I was. We rock and roll. 1-800-684-3110. I want you to call in, be a part of the show today. But also, more importantly, we are starting to wrap up our Liberty Drive. 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And I want you to do it today. Because remember, we do this show at absolutely no cost to you. We do this at absolutely no cost to the user. Someone just asked.
6: I know what you saw.
16: do they wonder if you are
6: older?
16: I have to know. Okay, I'm ending this pitch right now. 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Someone in the comments just said, Will, you're in your 40s? Is that saying Will is in his 50s or you think he's young? I have to know the answer right now because he'll never live it down. 1-800-684-3110 to be on the air today. 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That's what I say.
7: With SRN News, I'm Keith Peters in Washington. Police now say there were at least three suspects involved in a food festival shooting near Seattle's Space Needle over the weekend, and that one of them was among those killed in the violence. In a document filed in juvenile court in Seattle, where a 15-year-old arrested in the case was making an initial appearance Monday, police said they believe there were at least three shooters. The Trump administration has asked the Supreme Court to allow for now an executive order targeting mail-in voting. This request follows an appeals court decision that blocked the order in nearly half the country. Trump's order issued in March directs the creation of a federal list of eligible voters for mail ballots. On Wall Street, the Dow up by 262 points, the NASDAQ dropped 43, the S&P up by 1. More details at srnnews.com.
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14: Tonight, expect mainly clear skies and high humidity with a low of 80. Tomorrow will bring intervals of bright sunshine along with a thunderstorm, remaining humid with a high of 91. Tomorrow night will be partly cloudy, very warm and humid with a low of 82. Wednesday will be humid with intervals of clouds and sun, and a thunderstorm is expected in the afternoon with a high of 92. That's your AccuWeather forecast. I'm meteorologist Jason Caterina for AM 860.
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16: You got to take it back. Look, Will, second half hour here. Someone questioned your age in the chat.
6: Mm-hmm.
16: Said, Will's in his 40s? And then to find out that, no, they thought you were in your 30s. Now, you are recently out of your 30s. We both are.
6: Yeah.
16: We're 40. We're both 40. But they thought I was in maybe my 40s, maybe my 50s.
6: Yeah. Logan is exactly to the day. 2 months older than me.
16: Yeah.
6: And he has never let me live that down.
16: It's starting to now get to the point where I wish I was you.
6: Yeah. Uh-huh. The young cool kid in my fake 30s.
16: Your hip.
6: That's right.
16: And I'm going, my hip. That was for Pat. Pat loves when I make jokes.
6: He's not.
16: He said in the chat, when I make a joke, it takes me down a notch. You know what? You're probably right.
6: How dare you?
16: There you go. There it is right there. Look, it's the second half hour of the show. Chaos is ensuing. There's a lot of calls coming in. We're talking about the big overarching topic here is the DSA, the Democrat Socialist America. What do they actually believe? What we were able to learn on the Shannon Bream show is they believe precisely what you would think would be a conspiracy theory version of what they believe. Prisons? Get rid of them. The presidency? Abolish it. The Supreme Court? Nope. How about a border? No borders. What else could be on that list, Will?
6: Well,
16: there were some other things, right?
6: I mean, they want no presidency. They want no Senate. They want no Supreme Court.
16: No prisons.
6: No prisons.
16: I mean, I almost give them because at this point, it's like that feels like the main line.
6: Sure. Easy
16: Democrat
6: one. Easy one to say.
16: Party, you know, thing.
6: It is wild when you start to look at this, though, because at the same time, one of their most high profile Democrat socialist, Mandami, was talking about arresting Bibi Netanyahu all week last week. And so I guess the only prisons they want are political prisons, ICC, the International Criminal Court prisons. So even right there, you see a disconnect with their ideology. They only want their political enemies in prison and not anyone that's done crimes. But when you start to look at this as well, you know, defund the Pentagon. So they don't want defense of our nation. Abolish borders and give amnesty to anyone currently in the U.S. illegally is a long term plan. They want that. As well as no private ownership of large corporations.
16: I think you got to break that down a little bit more. How does that even work? It would just everything would be government controlled.
6: Yeah, it becomes taken by the government. It becomes government property.
16: Once you hit a certain,
6: which is exactly what
12: Communism is. It's what the Soviet Union did. The means of production is seized by the government. It's also what the Nazis did. Yeah, that is what National Socialism was.
16: It's putting a block on also all innovation. Because you're going, why would you do this? You know, why would you spend your time doing this in the United States of America? You'd find another country, probably maybe buy your own at that point, and you know, figure it out yourself. You know, there's always loopholes and wiggle room, it feels like. I do want to take some calls, but we only have a minute and 45 seconds. Let me see here. Yeah, we can go to Marion real quick. Let's go to Marion, who is a champion, so I don't want her, or won't, don't want him holding on much longer. Marion's a frequent caller. Go ahead, Marion.
11: Yeah, the question y'all ask is, do people really believe this stuff? And the answer is, he who frames the question wins the debate. Like when they talk about how bad Trump is, and let's say the war going on over there, if they focus on the fact that the gas prices are going up, people are going to agree with that. But if they focus on the question, is it good that we're getting rid of the nuclear weapons, they're going to focus on that. So they're framing the questions. And all these people that are young, they're all believing all of this stuff because they just keep repeating it and repeating it. And just like they said that Trump was Hitler, now they're trying to get a war criminal out of Netanyahu. So both of those, they're already setting up what their agenda is. But I have a question for y'all, and this is it real quick. Mamdani, he's a Muslim, he's a communist, and one of their goals is to destroy the American, the West, and Israel, and the United States. We're Satan and little Satan. So right now, all these things that are going on, even if they go bad, I think he's going to be happy because he will have succeeded in his desire to destroy the West.
16: I'm not even sure what bad is for the mayor of New York City, truthfully. This is how I feel right now. What is even considered bad? Because I would say it's pretty bad right now. Yet it feels like it's all smiles. People are getting stabbed in the streets. People are getting shot and killed in your city. There's a huge crisis happening. But it seems like it's all smiles. It seems like the DSA is growing. So what is it? We'll be right back with Rick Grinnell.
13: Foundations of Freedom, a look at America's founding principles and the leaders who shaped our nation.
15: During the War for Independence, General George Washington, the man we refer to today as the father of our country, led American troops through military defeat after defeat. And in the bitter winter of 1777, he wrote this somber note to a friend in Philadelphia. Quote, "You might have tracked our army from White Marsh to Valley Forge by the blood on their feet," end of quote. Many soldiers continued to march through the deep snows of Pennsylvania without shoes. Others suffered from disease, hunger, and freezing conditions. Nearly 2,000 of Washington's men died. Yet George Washington did not lose faith. Amid the hardship, loss, and uncertainty of Valley Forge, he turned to God in prayer. At a time when our nation once again faces division and uncertainty, may we follow Washington's example, kneeling humbly, praying faithfully, and asking God to guide the future of America.
18: The following program was pre-recorded for broadcast at this time.
16: Welcome back to Secular. Rick Grinnell's joining us. Rick, I want to ask you this question. You know, as someone who's been quite a world traveler over your years, and you know, looking back historically, it seems like these kind of attacks always are when things kind of bubble up. And it's not uncommon in somewhere like Israel to, even during the peaceful times, to have these kind of attacks, these sort of, I guess you'd call them, rogue one-off attacks that are happening in the streets. But we always knew when things were getting more heated there is when they started to become more regular, when it started to affect tourism, where people were getting, you know, whether it was stabbed, shot, often sometimes, you know, murdered, but sometimes it was just severely injured in the streets in the name of a counter-religion, if you will be. This has now happened. Obviously, we know what happened in New York with the stabbings that happened in New York, man leaving a synagogue, another man. Terrorist motivation. We saw this in Paris now and in Germany, a pride event. These are things that are happening now regularly, and it should start to put us a bit on alarm that this is how things seem to always begin, which it can grow inevitably. You know, we're heading towards the 25th anniversary of the September 11th attacks. That's around the corner. And it feels oddly reminiscent of those kind of times where we noticed things were happening and maybe things weren't getting taken care of quite as swiftly as they should be.
24: Look, these things happen and they are going to continue to grow unless you have a very serious and harsh reaction from law enforcement and from governments. One of the concerns that I have is in Germany, you have the chancellor of Germany, the new chancellor, Chancellor Merz, who has not been able to get a grip on the growing terrorism there. It's a clear problem that's linked to immigration, going all the way back to Chancellor Merkel, where they did a very aggressive immigration policy of letting people in without checking them, without them being vetted. Thank God we had President Trump, who decided to close our borders and go on a very aggressive

0: thing that many people have forgotten is the component of immigration policy that allowed for the hijackers to even exploit our immigration laws and get into this country. And when the left has done a fantastic job of pushing their agenda over the last few years, and even now, as you see the DSA like proudly saying that anyone here illegally, their long-term goal is amnesty for them, of abolishing ICE. We know that's everyone's catchphrase now, but even just abolishing borders, these are the people that are insurgent within the DNC. They are winning races. They are getting in positions of authority, and it's not going to be too long before they're chairing committees. But when you think about that, of the never forget component, it feels like everyone in the United States has forgotten about that very component of strong immigration can prevent a lot of enforcement, can prevent a lot of these issues if we take it seriously.
1: Well, one of the things that I love about President Trump's immigration policy stance is that he talks about it in terms of what's best for the United States and for Americans. It's not that we don't want to be welcoming to other people and other cultures. It's that we want to protect the Americans. This is a policy that is very pro-America. And I think every government has to realize that when you allow unvetted immigration and you wrap it in this, and I think we see it with the socialist Democrats in America doing the same thing, when you wrap it into, we're just trying to be welcoming and we don't want to be intolerant, these are the messages that they use. What they're missing is that it is not intolerant to check immigration status, to make sure people are following the rules of your country. If anything, it means that you love the Americans, the people of your country. That is something that Germany has really struggled with. You know, they call the Holocaust period their special history, and they have a very hard time coming to the point of understanding that the reaction to what happened and what they did should not be unvetted immigration because you're trying to show that you have a bleeding heart, which is what I think Chancellor Merkel did. But you forget that you as a government are responsible for your people, and you should be making policies that keep your people safe and protected. And at the same time, you are pushing the rule of law, which is not an intolerant stance.
0: Well, and Rick, we started off this show today talking about that one of the DSA co-chairs was on with Shannon Bream, and that they have this laundry list of policies that they're looking for, and immigration is a big component of that. We talked about that just a minute ago, how they, you know, eventually want no borders and no that there will be amnesty for those that are here in the country illegally. But they also want just to essentially tear down the framework of the country. And when you look at what the list of their policy items are, is they want to replace the presidency. They want to replace the Supreme Court. They want to obviously abolish ICE. They want that we will have no private ownership of most large corporations. It will be public or government owned, no prisons. What concerns me is that it's not just the immigration component, but that these individuals are winning races. They are going to be in the House of Representatives. And this isn't a case where you can make the analogy, oh, this is kind of like the Tea Party within the Republican Party, because that movement was trying to get closer to the Constitution. This movement is trying to do the opposite. It's trying to completely replace our entire framework. So at what point realize that it's no longer two different parties that have a different take or worldview on the same foundation, that party is completely leaving the foundation behind and trying to supplant it with their own vision for the country?
1: Yeah, we need to be honest about something, in that what's happened to the Democratic Party is that they've lost the common sense. They've lost Hispanics and African Americans and Asians. They've actually lost minorities because they've become so radical and they're pushing this agenda. And let's be honest, the agenda that the socialist Democrats who are teetering on communism, what

0: they have is being pushed by white liberals who are very wealthy and elitist in the urban centers. They are pushing the Democratic Party so far away from the traditions of the Democratic Party that you have people like Senator Fetterman, who is saying, "I'm out of here." I saw him openly talking about should he go and caucus with another party. Should he leave the Democrats? He's proudly saying, "I'm the only Democrat that's voting a certain way." And this is a real moment for the Democrats. They're missing it. And I think largely because the media doesn't allow them to see their problems. The media doesn't focus on the Democrats' problems enough. So their problems become so far left and unrecognizable, and no one wants to talk about it, that they literally are beginning to show that they are flirting with communism all to win elections, all for power.
1: Rick, we only got about a minute here, but it's true. I mean, if you go back and just look, I challenge everyone to do it. Go look at even Obama, definitely Clinton. If you go look at a Clinton or Obama commercials that were running on television, the issues they were talking about, they show no reflection of what the current Democrat Party is. The people I think that would currently be voting for members more like the DSA would be shocked at how moderate or even conservative leaning those advertisements are. At the time, obviously, you know, with George W. Bush and this, there was always that talk of, well, is it really just kind of a gray area between the two parties? That is not true anymore.
0: No, it's not true, and we're seeing it through all of their elections. It's only going to get worse in the general elections because they will lose with the candidates they're picking.
1: Yep. All right, Rick, thanks for joining us. I appreciate it. Thanks for coming on. Look, we got one more segment. We got a lot of calls lined up. We got a couple lines still open, though. So stay on hold, Warren, Franklin, Anita. Two Warrens. How about that? Two Warrens, Franklin, and Anita, and representing all over the country. And I want you to call in as well. Be a part of the show at 1-800-684-3110. Help end our first day of the week and our first day wrapping up. This will be the last week of our Liberty Drive. I need you to be part of that today. 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When we get back, we're going to take all these calls and all these comments and have a little more fun. We'll be right back.
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1: Welcome back to Secular. We're going to take all the calls we can. A lot of you on hold for a while, so we'll just go in the order they came in. Two Warrens. So, Warrens, listen up. First, I got to go to Washington Warren. He's been on hold about a half hour. Warren, go ahead.
8: Good morning. In 1963, I had a wonderful teacher that had me read the book Animal Farm, actually the whole class. And then he explained it all. And coming away from that, it's pure and simple that communism is the ultimate slavery. The government will be the slave owner and you will be the slave. You will not make your own decisions and you will not have a choice in anything. Well, and all you have to do is look at Russia's history, and it's very obvious.
9: Well, Warren, I think you're spot on there. It's books like Animal Farm or 1984. And George Orwell himself was a socialist. He wanted a more socialism, but was warning of authoritarian communism, right? So when you start to look at things like this, this is from a headline and a show title from a podcast and radio show called On the Media. It was distributed by NPR for many years. It started in 2001. But now it's just New York Public Radio distributes it. Brooke Gladstone, she's won Peabody Awards for her journalism. The show covers the media. But here is their show from the weekend. The title is The Red Scare, But Dumber. And then it goes on to say that this episode looks at how President Trump and his allies are using dehumanizing language and the specter of communism to try and discredit all Democrats leading up to the midterm elections. So right there, the way that this is being phrased from the elites, the public radio class, is that it is a Red Scare, but dumber, as if the Red Scare was dumb. One, we saw the rise, and there was something called the Cold War that was going on, where Russia and the United States were jockeying for world power, and it was a very clear ramifications of what happened, where many nations that went under the Soviet communist style and the freedom that America brought to the table, that was a real thing. It wasn't something to laugh at and say it's the Red Scare, but dumber. Also, they're not lying about what they're saying. We've seen how individuals that are more centrist Democrats, like and not even centrist, the long-term congresswoman from Colorado, from the Denver area, that was in Congress for 30 years, was endorsed by the Congressional Progressive Caucus. So almost as far left as you used to be able to get, she had that endorsement, was unseated by the DSA. When they are saying things like government or public owned corporations, when they are talking about no prisons, when they are talking about dismantling the checks and balances that our constitutional framework has, that is authoritarianism. That will be them replacing the freedom and the checks and balances that America has with their own system, where they know what's best, and it doesn't matter what you think, you will fall in line. That is why Animal Farm, 1984, all of those, it may seem like hyperbole, but yeah, people need to read them again, because these people in these parties that are pushing this clearly have one agenda in mind. And it's not dumber, it's not dehumanizing, it's their own words that they're using and going on Fox News to say it.
1: Yeah, okay. We got three calls and we got 5 minutes. I'm going to do my best to get to all three of these. Let's see if we can do it. Franklin, California, watch on Salem News Channel. Go ahead.
10: Gentlemen, we must remember the preeminent message of every socialist is to prove to you that he's not a communist.
1: Right.
10: The greatest message of every communist is to tell you he's just a socialist. We need to place a mantra into the consciousness of every normal Democrat. If you want to save the Democrat Party, vote Republican.
1: Yeah, Franklin, I mean, look, I think you're going to see the more middle of the ground road, and like I said, more traditional Democrats, you're going to see them siding with other parties. And you know why? Because their party has moved so aggressively. And the Republican Party, honestly, has become a bit more welcoming to some of the ideas that were more traditionally moderate Democrats, more of a Bill Clinton, even an Obama-level Democrats. You see more of that in the Trump administration than maybe you would like to admit. And then you go back and watch, like I said, the talking points that they were doing. Now, sometimes their policies didn't show that, but their talking points did.
9: Well, and I think it did, to some degree, also pave the way, as our caller earlier said, because of the way that the Constitution was viewed by, like, a President Obama, of it being a living document, and that you could reinterpret it in real time without an amendment process needed. Or you could get the right Supreme Court to rule that, they didn't really mean that back then. That is part of the problem that gets us here, because then they're like, okay, let's just get rid of the Constitution itself.
1: So, all right, two more minutes, or three more minutes, two more calls. Let's go to Anita, California. Go ahead, say on News Channel.
11: Hello.
1: Hello, Anita.
11: Just want to remind these wonderful Democrat socialists who are so unhappy with our country, the door works both ways. You're not happy we're here. I'm sure that Mr. Trump would very happily allow you to leave.
1: Yeah, I was looking at, I got served a video today. It was like the easiest countries to move to. It showed like, you'd be shocked to think of the ones they'd want to move to, obviously. Not easy.
9: Yeah.
1: Some of the ones you don't want to move to. Doors are open.
9: Right. Yeah. I think it's, I don't think they actually want to go anywhere because it's the freedom that we have here that allow them to spew this nonsense. If they were to go and try to say under a different form of government, hey, let's completely tear this down and start over, wouldn't work out so well for them.
1: All right. Last call of the day. Warren, number two, Warren, line three. Go ahead.
12: Thanks, guys. You know, people like Mamdani and a lot of the Muslims that are getting elected, they don't want just communism. They want to bring in their Sharia law and Islam and dominate and take over the country. Just look at the UK and everything going on. We need to take them at what they say. Their imams are saying it point blank of what their intentions
1: are. Yeah, I mean, Warren, I think that is where it gets a little blurrier because it's not even blurrier. It's just kind of like the Democrat Socialists, like, I don't think some of those intentions are being hidden. I think those intentions are now being platformed and part of the party. Whether you like it or not, it's just kind of where it is. And you bring up other countries that have had similar issues. Look, I mean, it is what's happening. It's unfortunate in some of these areas. And you have some communities and societies that have fully embraced it. Again, the DSA isn't out there hoodwinking people. They're out there saying, here's our motivations. Here's our talking points. Yes, that's them. If you like it, join with us. And problem is, there's a large group of people that do.
9: Well, and I don't think that we would say that every member of the DSA is a radical Islamist, but they've definitely allowed that into their party or whatever you want to call it. The fact that they made Free Palestine the kind of top party platform for them, and then all of their communism. But I also think we can't forget that even the Islamic Revolution in Iran that allowed the radical Islamists to take over was rooted in Marxism, in a lot of the Marxist revolutions that were going around the world. So it's not just that. It's that they, each of them, can co-opt each other and try to use it for their own benefit, but both are destructive.
1: That's going to do it for today's show. We didn't get to dive in too much into some of the work the ACLJ is doing, and I want to give you a big update on that. We'll do that tomorrow. A lot of you called. A lot of you joined us. Thanks. 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
15: With SRN News, I'm Keith Peters in Washington. A new report may explain why leftist relatives are cutting ties with conservatives, even with parents. Correspondent Ron Taylor reports.
16: A Wall Street Journal investigation says self-care advice is replacing reconciliation efforts, and critics argue the trend is spreading faster than the evidence, especially online. Here's what's at stake. About 25% of Americans say they're estranged from a close relative, and surveys suggest a third of estranged parents blame their adult child's therapist. While cutting contact may bring short-term relief, research links it to higher rates of chronic depression, an outcome experts call tragic, not typical. Ron Taylor reporting.
15: Ukrainian President Volodymyr Zelensky and new UK Prime Minister Andy Burnham met Monday at a British naval base and discussed joint drone projects and Ukraine's urgent need for ballistic missile interceptors to counter Russian attacks. Zelensky says Ukraine-UK relations remain strong in the face of global challenges.
17: Our relationship with the UK is stronger than ever, and I thank Andy for his commitment to this partnership and for giving so much attention to defense and to our security.
15: Zelensky's visit was the first by a foreign leader since Burnham took office a week ago, and the prime minister said it signaled the UK's unwavering support for Kyiv to defend itself against Russia's four-year-old full-scale invasion. A tornado has swept through Wisconsin, damaging homes, downing trees, and knocking out power to thousands of people. The National Weather Service confirmed a tornado in Winnebago County, about 90 miles northwest of Milwaukee. On Wall Street, the Dow up by 262 points, the NASDAQ dropped 43. This is SRN News. A Trump administration nominee talks abortion.
18: Dr. Erica Schwartz is the president's selection to head the Centers for Disease Control. And during confirmation hearings this month, she said it's important for the agency to get accurate and exhaustive data on abortion. Asked by Missouri Republican Senator Josh Hawley about CDC data shortfalls, Dr. Schwartz said, quote, "Senator, you have my commitment. Abortion surveillance is an absolutely critical component of what the agency is currently doing." Michael Harrington reporting.
15: Pastor Ezra Jin says he will be working to help free 8 Zion church members and other Christians detained in China. The communist government freed Jin this month, sending him to the U.S. at the request of President Trump. He was detained for operating a private church. The pastor founded Zion Church in 2007, and it grew into one of the most influential independent congregations in China. This is SRN News. Here's the Wall Street Business Report.
19: President Trump paid a visit to Michigan to promote his administration's manufacturing and economic agenda at the General Motors Milford Proving Ground.
20: It's amazing what tariffs will do for General Motors and what the election has done. They're doing great. General Motors is doing fantastically, the best year they've ever had. And I won't get into it, but there's a reason. We've been very good to General Motors.
19: His trip comes amid a highly anticipated primary election and intensifying trade tensions with Canada. Shares of the Chinese memory chipmaker CXMT have soared as the company began trading in Shanghai in what was mainland China's biggest IPO in recent years. CXMT raised at least $8.6 billion with the IPO. A mixed bag on Wall Street. The Dow closed up 262 points. The closing bell. For the Wall Street Business Report, I'm Bob Agnew.
15: More details at srnnews.com.
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28: Tonight will be mainly clear and humid with a low of 80. Tomorrow, expect intervals of bright sunshine with a thunderstorm, remaining humid with a high of 91. Tomorrow night will be partly cloudy, very warm and humid with a low of 82. Wednesday will be humid with intervals of clouds and sun, featuring a thunderstorm in the afternoon and a high of 92. Wednesday night, a thunderstorm will be on the prowl in the evening. Otherwise, expect partly cloudy skies and humid conditions with a low of 81. That's your AccuWeather forecast. I'm meteorologist Jason Caterina for AM 860.
29: Can
28: the
29: I
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29: Be in charge for a while? Sir, yes, sir!
30: What's the most you ever lost on the coin toss?
31: Larry Elder here, the sage from South Central, the prince of Pico Union, the czar of common sense, the great Elderski, Don Lorenzo, Welcome to the program. No victocrats allowed because we've got a country to save. So let's get her teed up!
0: Do you want to play rock? 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
31: 888-971-SAGE, 888-971-7243. I am Larry Elder. We are Salem News Channel. Maryland Senator Van Hollen says we should just end the military campaign against Iran and just leave. Trump gets blasted by the legacy media for blasting the legacy media at Friday's White House Correspondents' Dinner. If anything, in my humble opinion, Trump pulled his punches. The co-chair of the Democrat Socialists of America confirms her party's radical agenda. A-list actress Jennifer Lawrence said what is happening in Gaza is a genocide. A van slammed into people gathered at a Berlin gay festival, killing one person, injuring 16. One suspect with ties to radical Islamic groups was shot and killed by the police. New polls about the House and the Senate, and the polls show Democrats approve more of socialism than they do of capitalism. Tell us again how no non-citizens are registered to vote. What percentage of Muslims want to see the West destroyed? Democrat Texas Senate candidate James Tallarico is flat out lying about what he once said about the police. What did the National Museum of African American History and Culture say about the, quote, culture of whiteness before it was removed from their website? Reacher actor Alan Ritchson called President Trump an effing rapist who was all up into 13-year-olds, end of quote. Apparently, the actor never read the Daily Mail article about the accuser. All of this and more. The number is 888-971-SAGE, 888-971-7243. Dissent is welcome, and you need not lie about why you want to call. I want to start with Friday's White House Correspondents' Dinner. Not sure how many of you watched it. Of course, it was postponed and rescheduled because of the attempted assassination. And the dinner has scaled down substantially. It's much smaller than it was, about maybe 700-800 people as opposed to 2,500, which was the original number. And President Trump spoke for about an hour. And to put it mildly, his speech was not well received by many in that room. He blasted the legacy media like nobody's business. He blasted CNN. He called out reporters by name. He blasted politicians he doesn't like. He called out some of them by name, including people like Adam Schiff. And then he said this, number 57.
5: I do like to speak to the press, but now I have the best system I've ever had. It rings, and just so you understand, you're much better at putting your name, because if there's no name, I just can't do that. You know, I pick up every once in a while. Hello, I'm from Reno, Nevada. We're a startup paper. We're calling us the Reno Express. I said, do you believe I'm the president of the United States? Mr. President, could I have your views on Iran? And I just hang up. No, I get the craziest calls. I mean, some of them, my wife said, I can't believe you do this. This is a hell of a way to live. But sometimes they get calls from very important. Sometimes I can straighten out stories that are going to be fake. And I can make them from a fake story to a good story. I always find that when you don't speak to the press, you always get a bad story. When you do speak to the press, you have a shot at getting a good story. Oh, look. No, look, if I were a reporter, and let's say I'm a big reporter, I work for the failing New York Times, or I work for, well, I don't know, do they ever come to these dinners? Didn't they cancel out a long time ago? Big mistake. They should be here. But I get a call. I've always found that, you know, speaking to them, you just do better. You do better when you can, when you have the time. You speak to the reporter. You treat the reporter with respect. Sometimes, now, there are reporters where it doesn't matter. You can be so nice to them, it doesn't matter. You get treated unfairly. But you have a lot of great reporters where when you speak to them, you can get your point across, and that's a good thing.
31: Now, I've been covering politics for a long time, well before I became a talk show host. Has there ever been a president more accessible to the media than Donald John Trump? Anybody? Anybody? Joe Biden barely held press conferences. There were all sorts of complaints about Barack Obama not interacting more with the media. Trump has given many of these reporters, including reporters he doesn't like, his personal phone number.
1: a little while ago at one of these forums, one of the hosts on what I now call BS Now, Stephanie Ruhle, was talking about how she called Donald Trump. He picked up the phone and said, "Go F yourself." And people in the room laughed. And my reaction was, she has Donald Trump's personal phone number? Anybody more accessible than this man? He talks to the media on Air Force One. He talks to the media when he's going to Air Force One. He talks to the media when he gets off of Air Force One. He talks to the media when he's going to Marine One, when he gets off Marine One. He has all sorts of press conferences standing outside the White House. And then, of course, when he has people from heads of states in the Oval Office, he takes questions. And the questions inevitably have nothing to do with the head of state, has everything to do with what's going on in the country. Has any president ever been more accessible than Donald Trump? And what's the number one complaint that the media has always had? We don't have enough access to the president. Consider what Ann Compton, longtime reporter from ABC News, said after she retired about Barack Obama, number 43.
6: I have seen in the last year Barack Obama really angry twice. Both were off the record times. One profanity laced, where he thought the press was making too much of scandals that he didn't think were scandals. Another where he took us to task for not understanding the limits he has with foreign policy and the way he's dealing with the Middle East and Iraq and Afghanistan. And I don't find him apologetic, but I find him willing to stand up to the press and look him in the eye, even though it was off the record, and just give us hell.
7: Does he have a point?
6: From his point of view, he may, but we cover what we are allowed to cover. And when policy decisions and presidents are inaccessible and don't take questions from the press on a regular basis, I think they reap what they sow.
1: Now let's unpack that. Here she is saying that Barack Obama on two times, both off the record, just gave us hell, including one was a profanity-laced tirade. Trump has used profanity against the media, but he's done so publicly. Wasn't off the record, told you exactly what he thought. And when Ann Condon was asked, does he have a point, she said, well, he felt that we were making too much of things that were scandals that weren't scandals in his opinion, and he felt that we did not appreciate how difficult and challenging it was regarding Iraq and Afghanistan. But, hey, when you don't give us access, we can't get your point of view, so you reap what you sow. Trump gives him access. And you still report negatively. 90-some percent of the stories, ABC, NBC, CBS, negative, despite this man giving you all sorts of access. And regarding Iran, I will say what I said, been saying now for ever since he met with Mark Rutte, the NATO General Secretary. Rutte publicly says, you know, Iran was close to getting a nuclear weapon. President Trump did the world a favor by setting back their program as a leader of the free world. That should have been the headline news. Instead, ABC, NBC, CBS, Reuters, Associated Press, LA Times, New York Times, either didn't cover that at all or buried it. Why do you think we're at war? He just woke up one morning and said, Melania, you know, it's a nice sunny day. I could play 9 rounds of golf or I could go and bomb Iran. I think I'll bomb Iran. Why did he do this? He did it because Iran was close to getting a nuclear bomb. President Trump has given you access. He said it over and over and over again. This is why most Americans don't support the war. Do you think Americans wouldn't support the war if you asked the question this way? Experts say that Iran was close to getting a nuke. Experts say that if Iran had a nuclear bomb, they would use it. Do you support what Donald Trump did to set back their program? You still think most people would say, nah, I'm good. I trust myself. I'm going to keep my fingers crossed. I know the Ayatollahs are chanting death to America, death to Israel, death to the Western civilization. I know the Hamas charter talks about killing Jews everywhere, but I just got a feeling that they're going to change their mind. They just got up on the wrong side of the bed and they were a little grumpy. You really think most Americans would not support this war if they really thought Iran was close to getting a nuclear weapon? Do you really think that you're covering this man fairly on the most consequential decision he's made in his two presidencies? And don't get me started on the Russia collusion that you ran with. Don't get me started on the COVID stories. You exaggerated its lethality. Don't get me started on how you suppressed the Hunter Biden laptop story. Don't get me started on the both sides nonsense about Charlottesville. Don't get me started on the story that Trump mocked a disabled reporter. Don't get me started on any of these things that you've jacked this man up with in the last 10 years. And you wonder why he's a little cranky? 888-971-SAGE, 888-971-7243. I am Larry Elder. Do not leave town.
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0: SR News. I'm Keith Peters in Washington. A federal judge has dismissed a lawsuit challenging the legitimacy of President Trump's Religious Liberty Commission. The lawsuit filed by an interfaith group argued that the commission's overwhelmingly conservative Christian makeup lacked the legally required balance of viewpoints. On Monday, U.S. District Judge John P. Cronin ruled that while federal law requires advisory commissions to have a balance of viewpoints, it doesn't specify how this should be done. Police now say there were at least three suspects involved in a food festival shooting near Seattle's Space Needle over the weekend, and that one of them was among those killed in the violence. On Wall Street, the Dow up by 262 points, but the Nasdaq dropped 43, the S&P 500 up by 1. More details at srnnews.com.
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7: Here's the deal. The government is over $38 trillion in debt, which means the IRS isn't slowing down. And the tax code is complex and unforgiving. So it's not surprising if you're one of the millions of Americans that owe back taxes to the IRS. 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
12: Tonight, expect mainly clear skies with high humidity as temperatures drop to around 80. Tomorrow, anticipate intervals of brilliant sunshine along with a chance of a thunderstorm with highs reaching 91. Tomorrow night will bring partly cloudy conditions, remaining very warm and humid with a low near 82. That's your AccuWeather forecast. I'm meteorologist Jason Caterina for AM 860, The Answer.
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0: And now we continue to deprogram Victocrats. Here's Larry Elder.
1: Hey, Larry. Hey, can you remind President Trump, we've been down this road before, and when things get tough, we see the results of our mistakes. So right now, if Trump is warning China and Russia not to sell weapons to our enemies, we should not be selling scrap metal to China or Russia. The fault starts right at home. So we all better get ready for the mission because the plan's in place. And I know you know what I'm talking about, Larry. So maybe I don't say it in good words, but you can redefine it and tell the president we need to start doing the right things at home.
2: You just did. 888-971-SAGE. 888-971-7243. I'm Larry Elder. We are Salem News Channel. So much to get to between now and the close of the program. Maryland Senator Van Hollen, remember the one who was defending the Maryland man, Abrego Garcia? He says we should just end the military campaign in Iran. Just leave. The status quo ante was better. Really? Just leave. We'll talk about that in a second. The co-chair of the Democrat Socialists of America confirms her party's radical agenda. Do you guys believe in this? Yeah. Believe in this? Yeah. Believe in this? Yeah. Yeah. A-list Hollywood actress Jennifer Lawrence. Daniel, is Jennifer Lawrence still an A-list actress? He said, yes, I think so. She said, quote, what is happening in Gaza is a genocide. Close. Well, that settles it then, doesn't it? A van slammed into people gathered at a Berlin Gay Pride Festival, killing one person. The festival organizers warn, don't engage in Islamophobia just because of this. We're going to talk about new polls about the House and the Senate, and polls showing Democrats approve more of socialism than they do of capitalism. I got a question we're going to explore. What percentage of Muslims want to see the West destroyed? Was it 1.2, 1.5 Muslims around the world? What percentage of them really want America to burn? Democrat Texas Senate candidate James Tallarico is flat out lying about what he once said about the police. And what did the National Museum of African American History and Culture say about the, quote, culture of whiteness? We're also going to talk about Reacher actor Alan Ritchson, who called President Trump an effing rapist who was, quote, all up into 13-year-olds, close quote. Apparently, Mr. Richer never read the Daily Mail article about the 13-year-old accuser. I used to like Richer. Now he's on my list. All of this and more, 888-971-SAGE, 888-971-7243. I am Larry Elder. Do not town.
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6: With SRN News, I'm Keith Peters in Washington. President Trump says the Senate should skip its August break and focus on passing a voting bill.
7: The SAVE Act has to be done. They shouldn't leave town. I'm not going to stop them from doing it, but they should get the SAVE Act done. If they don't get it done, it's going to be a very bad thing for the party.
6: Senate Majority Leader John Thune said he would also like to see the SAVE Act pass, but it has not had enough support.
8: We voted on it 2, 3, 4, 5 times already. We had it up on the floor for an extended period of time. So, but I'm still showing how this ends. What's the picture of victory at the end?
6: But a small but vocal group of Republicans have joined Trump's call. Utah Senator Mike Lee escalated his pressure last week, saying it could affect leadership support after November. Shots have been fired at the U.S. consulate in Toronto, Canada.
9: No reports of injury, but police found a single shell casing and damage to the building's facade. A high-speed chase followed, and the town's deputy police chief is vowing to bring those responsible to justice. The consulate was previously targeted in March, leading to arrests. Authorities are investigating possible links to gun-for-hire networks, which have also targeted synagogues and Jewish-owned bakeries in the city. I'm Lisa Dwyer.
6: A federal judge tossed out a lawsuit Monday from an interfaith group that challenged the legitimacy of President Trump's Religious Liberty Commission, dismissing claims that its overwhelmingly conservative Christian makeup lacked a legally required balance of viewpoints. Judge John P. Cronin said that although a federal law requires that advisory commissions have a balance of viewpoints, it didn't specify how this should be done. On Wall Street, the Dow up by 262 points. This is SRN News. A new report on young adults and faith.
3: It comes from the Church of England, and it reports that millennials and members of Generation Z often get interested in Christianity through social media and other online content. But the study also finds that it takes a personal encounter for a young adult to take the next step and accept Christ. Church officials say this shows how important personal evangelism continues to be, even in the age of the Internet. Michael Harrington reporting.
6: The political calculus on abortion is changing in the wake of Roe v. Wade's repeal. Researchers at Hartwick College conclude that one of the most striking changes concerns who cares most about abortion. For decades, the issue was a higher priority for Republicans and those identifying as pro-life. That dynamic has flipped, with Democrats and Americans who support abortion now more likely than Republicans to say the procedure is a top political issue shaping their vote. This is SRN News. Communist China is striving to become a major global player in the burgeoning field of artificial intelligence.
10: Shares of Chinese memory chip maker CXMT have soared as the company started trading in Shanghai, in mainland China's biggest IPO in recent years. CXMT raised at least $8.6 billion. The company makes chips used in areas including AI servers and consumer electronics like smartphones. Although it still trails giants like SK Hynix and Micron, CXMT is playing a crucial role in China's AI push. Rich Thomason reporting.
6: Philippine President Ferdinand Marcos Jr. has denounced China in a veiled rebuke in his State of the Nation speech. He vowed on Monday that his government will defend a 2016 arbitration ruling that invalidated Beijing's expansive claims in the disputed South China Sea. More details at srnnews.com. From Washington, I'm Keith Peters.
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20: Tonight, expect mainly clear skies and high humidity with a low of 80. Tomorrow will bring intervals of bright sunshine along with a thunderstorm remaining humid with a high of 91. Tomorrow night will be partly cloudy, very warm and humid with a low of 82. Wednesday will be humid with intervals of clouds and sun, and a thunderstorm is expected in the afternoon with a high of 92. That's your AccuWeather forecast. I'm meteorologist Jason Caterina for AM8. Sir, yes, sir!
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22: Larry Elder here, the sage from South Central, the prince of Pico Union, the czar of common sense, the great Eldersky, Don Lorenzo. Welcome to the program. No victocrats allowed because we've got a country to save. 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
2: 888-971-SAGE, 888-971-7243. I am Larry Elder. We are Salem News Channel. Before I get into what the actor of the show called Reacher said about Donald Trump being an effing rapist and that he was, quote, all up into 13-year-olds, close quote, we got a phone call. Unfortunately, the gentleman didn't remain on the phone, who said, what do you mean Donald Trump didn't mock a disabled reporter? He's waving his arms around. What's your definition of mocking? Can we do this again? I hope the gentleman is listening. What I'm referring to and what he's referring to is what Donald Trump did at one of his rallies during the 2016 campaign. And what Donald Trump was doing was mocking a reporter. The reporter's name is Serge Kovaleski. At the time, he's with the Washington Post or the New York Times. I forget which one. He was at one and then went to the other. As far as I'm concerned, those papers are interchangeable. That's why I keep forgetting which one he was with. And Donald Trump said during the 2016 campaign that there were people in New Jersey who were cheering as the Twin Towers fell on 9/11. Because Donald Trump is Donald Trump, everything he says gets fact-checked. For a couple of days, nobody could find any confirmation that people were in fact cheering as the Twin Towers collapsed. Trump found an article written by Serge Kovaleski where the article said that there were people who claimed that they saw people who were cheering as the Twin Towers collapsed, that people were in New Jersey and they were on top of their apartment building or condominium building or whatever it was, and they were cheering as the Twin Towers fell. This is what this guy wrote. So after Trump pointed out that article, the media went to Serge Kovaleski to get his reaction to what Trump said. And Kovaleski, in Trump's opinion, retreated from the article. So Trump is at a rally, and he says, they went to him, and he goes, I don't remember, I'm not sure, I don't remember. Because what Kovaleski said was, I'm not sure it was 200, I'm not sure it was that number, I'm not sure, I didn't see it myself. He began to, in Donald Trump's opinion, backpedal from the article. That's what Trump was mocking. Now, this reporter has a disability. He has an atrophied arm. He's got some condition, big long word, I forget what it is, but he doesn't gyrate the way Donald Trump was gyrating. He speaks very calmly. You can go on YouTube, type his name, and you can hear him speak. Speaks very calmly, very articulate guy, but he does have an atrophied arm. By the way, he never said Trump mocked me. Other people did. There's a website called Catholics for Trump, Catholics the number four Trump, with three or four videos of Trump using that same gesture to mock himself, to mock an able-bodied general. Donald Trump is a stand-up comic. He wasn't mocking his disability. He was mocking the fact that this guy did not stand up to his story. Furthermore, Donald Trump says he doesn't even remember him having a disability. There is a conflict about that because Serge Kovaleski says he met Donald Trump several times and Trump knows that I have this disability. But either way, he doesn't wave his arms around like that. And Trump was in fact mocking him, but he wasn't mocking his disability. Big difference. Now, let's turn to what Alan Ritchson, who's a wonderful actor. He plays the character Reacher. I think they're now in season number 4. Season number 1 was excellent. Season number 2, not nearly as good. And I kind of lost interest. But I'm not going to watch it anymore now. It's not because this guy has trashed Donald Trump. Lots of actors have. But the way he's done it makes Robert De Niro seem gentle and kind. Listen to this. Number 58.
0: People, I think, are a little bit afraid of me because they're like, he's a loose cannon. And I'm not. I'm just saying that everybody should say if they give about humanity. Everybody else should feel like I feel.
1: The world is on fire.
0: The world, yeah, like, oh, mad about the way things are and the abuses that are happening. The Epstein files? The Epstein files! Where are they? It's on the wall. Show it, you pedophiles. I shouldn't say because I'm a Christian and people are going to be like, how can he say he's a Christian? Because that is something that should make you want to say. Yeah. You know, sorry, God, I'm sweating now. This is politics, dude. I would railroad these. I would get those Epstein files out in 2 seconds. Yeah, dude. I 2 seconds, move out of the way. Like, get out of there. I don't care what room they're in. Move. Like, give me the manila envelope. I will get you the Epstein files. Sorry.
1: You got my vote. Whatever you want to run for, you got it.
0: Don't you want to see what's in there so that we can hold people accountable? These rapists? We're just cool with it? That is the keys to the nuclear... He's like all up into 13-year-olds. Like, dude, what? Go to jail. All right, what are we talking about?
2: Effing rapists. Dude was, quote, all up into 13-year-olds, close quote. Now, Trump, of course, has denied this. Of the Epstein victims who have come forth and spoken publicly, not one of them has said Donald Trump did anything wrong. I haven't read the 3 or 4 million pages of the Epstein files, but there are people who have read many of them. And they say there's nothing in there that indicates Donald Trump did anything wrong. Now, during one season, President Joe Biden visited the set of Reacher. And Reacher said, and I'm quoting him, it was an honor and a privilege, close quote, had the president visit me on the set. Joe Biden was accused of sexual assault by Tara Reid. And by the way, the Washington Post said there were several other women that came forward and said that Joe Biden behaved inappropriately around them. That's how they put it. But Tara Reid says she was sexually assaulted. I interviewed Tara Reid. She said she got so many death threats after doing this, she moved to Russia, where she felt safer. She's there as we speak. Now, I'm not saying that, therefore, Tara Reid was telling the truth. What I'm saying is she made an allegation. Biden denied it. This 13-year-old, which I'll come to in a second, made an allegation. Trump denied it. But Alan Ritchson has decided that he doesn't believe Trump's denial, but he believes Biden's denial. What's that all about? Tara Reid comes forward, gives her name, long interview, describes in detail what happened. Mr. Ritchson meets Biden and says it was an honor and a privilege to meet the president. But Trump is an effing rapist. And, quote, all up into 13-year-olds, close quote. Now, if you're going to accept one person's denial, Biden's, but you don't accept Trump's denial because you hate his guts, what is that? It's called hypocrisy. Now, regarding being all up into 13-year-olds, did you read the article that was in the Daily Mail? November 7, 2016. Headline, Daily Mail. Troubled woman with a history of drug use who claims she was assaulted by Donald Trump at a Jeffrey Epstein sex party at age 13 made it all up. Headline, Daily News. I'm holding it up for those watching on the Salem News Channel. On Friday, subheadline, lawsuit filed against Donald Trump by Katie Johnson, which is a pseudonym that they gave her, was dramatically dropped. Speculation suit was dropped because of threats or a payoff against Donald Trump. And the Daily Mail said that's not true. I'll read you what the Daily Mail says about this. Social media erupted with claims that the woman had been paid off by Trump or was so terrified to her life from Trump supporters she was forced to withdraw her claims. But Daily Mail has learned that the real reason the suit was dropped is because the claims are simply not true. Mr. West, is this thing on? I don't think it's on. It says the Huffington Post jumped on the bandwagon and said she withdrew her claims. Why? Daily Mail says she withdrew them because they were simply not true. She voluntarily withdrew the lawsuit, the defamation lawsuit, the assault lawsuit, whatever it was, says it is simply not true. Quote, the revelation slaps down any suggestion, writes the Daily Mail, that Johnson dropped the case thanks to a secret financial settlement with Trump, as has been speculated. It also clears Trump of any hint of wrongdoing in the association with the lawsuit. Daily Mail interviewed Johnson before the case was dropped. She claimed her motivation to tell the story was to expose Trump, to stop him from becoming president. She later says she made up the whole thing. Johnson has a troubled past. Two DUIs. Felony drug abuse. History of drug abuse. She admitted she made the whole thing up. Apparently, Mr. Richardson didn't get the memo. 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

0: He didn't anticipate that the Strait of Hormuz would be closed. He didn't anticipate that it would take longer than just a few weeks. He didn't make allowances for their ability to be resilient. All this stuff. Were they close to getting a nuclear bomb? And right now, what would you do? You know what Van Hollen said he would do? He would leave. Just leave. And Martha Raddatz, the ABC journalist to whom he said this, didn't say, well, if he just left, wouldn't they just restart their program? Wouldn't they go back to developing ballistic missiles that could hit every capital in Europe and maybe even America? Wouldn't they go back to supporting financially and through weapons the Houthis, Hamas, and Hezbollah? Number 49.
1: Well, you have said there's no good way to get out of a bad war. So how do you think you end this? You have the Iranians who haven't kept their word. What do you do?
2: Well, when you're digging a hole, you just stop digging. And my view is that's what we should do. There was no clear objective for this war from the beginning. This was a war started by President Trump and Prime Minister Netanyahu. Prime Minister Netanyahu convinced Donald Trump that it would be quick and that we would get regime change. And what we've gotten instead is an even more militant Iranian regime. And the Strait of Hormuz, of course, is still closed now when it was open the day before the war. So my view is just end it right now. And I will not vote for one more penny for this senseless war.
0: Martha Raddatz, I'm not going to tell you how to do your job. But let me tell you how to do your job. Your next question is, were they or were they not close to getting a nuclear weapon? Never ask that. Number 50.
1: So you just walk away from that war? What would the Iranians take away from that? What would happen to them and their ambitions at this point?
2: Well, Martha, I think the Strait of Hormuz would then reopen. There's no question that Iran would go back to the status quo ante before the war started. I believe that. And that would show just how senseless this war is. But again, Donald Trump declared victory back in March. And so my view is ended. We had P. Hegseth before the Appropriations Committee. Clearly no strategy. And when you have no strategy, it's completely unfair to American troops to continue to put them in harm's way.
0: We should just go back to the status quo ante. And that's where you're supposed to ask him, you mean go back to the point where Iran was developing a nuclear bomb? Go back to Iran continuing to develop its ballistic missile program? Go back to Iran continuing to fund the Houthis and the other terror proxies, Hamas, Hezbollah? Go back to that, Senator? Apparently, you don't believe that Iran was close to getting a nuke, Senator? Was Donald Trump lying? Was NATO General Secretary lying? Okay. So, none of those questions were asked. He was never asked, if you were president, and during the presidential daily briefing, you were told that Iran was close to getting a nuclear weapon, you would do what? Negotiate more? They were already violating the Iran agreement. And even if you liked the Iran deal that Obama did, it had sunset provisions, so right now they could legally get a nuclear weapon. 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
0: During the War for Independence, General George Washington, the man we refer to today as the father of our country, led American troops through military defeat after defeat. And in the bitter winter of 1777, he wrote this somber note to a friend in Philadelphia. Quote, "You might have tracked our army from White Marsh to Valley Forge by the blood on their feet," end of quote. Many soldiers continued to march through the deep snows of Pennsylvania without shoes. Others suffered from disease, hunger, and freezing conditions. Nearly 2,000 of Washington's men died, yet George Washington did not lose faith. Amid the hardship, loss, and uncertainty of Valley Forge, he turned to God in prayer. At a time when our nation once again faces division and uncertainty, may we follow Washington's example, kneeling humbly, praying faithfully, and asking God to guide the future of America.
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